Center in Colorado's San Luis Valley. Owner, featured musician, is incredible Sarah Burton, a touring artist whose one true home is the road. That's all coming up on Yonder Radio.

0: Yonder Radio, Rural Conversations with National Reach, and here we are together. Coming up, maternal health care, Madeline DeFigueredo bringing the stats from Texas. She brings up some things that are happening to change what's happening in the Lone Star State. Also, going to hear from an inspiring young man who, well, he shouldn't be alive, but he is, and now he's thriving. And the uninfluencers. We're bringing people in to uninfluence you about Appalachia with the Appalachian Beautiful Project. That's all in the way, along with trivia. But first, hailing from the Daily Yonder newsroom, it's the Daily Yonder news editor, Jan Patulski. What's happening in rural headlines?
1: Hi, Jared. We're kicking off today with Ag Daily. They bring us a story about a new study that looks at the mortality gap between urban and rural populations. Now, back in the 1990s, that gap was about 9%. As of 2019, it grew to 43%. The scientists were able to connect it to chronic stress, nicotine use, obesity, and diet. However, they also said that what really causes all those issues is really access to crucial infrastructure such as healthcare, healthy food options, gyms, other amenities of that kind.
0: Okay, from Grist, the Pentagon says that wind projects are dangerous.
1: Yes, so for almost a year, according to the story from Grist, Pentagon has been shutting down or halting development of new wind power projects onshore. In total, 155 new wind projects in 24 states have been stopped, and they cite drone concerns. Now, according to the industry, of course, this is just a new tactic coming from the administration that's famously hostile to wind energy generation. According to the developers, almost $2 billion in new costs due to those work stoppages. Separately, Trump administration has been also attacking offshore wind production. After a lengthy lawsuit, the administration decided to simply buy their way out of the problem and paid $2.6 billion to stop the development altogether, essentially eliminating 11 gigawatts of offshore wind projects.
0: Well, that blows. Wind energy off course. And from National Public Radio, this seems good. Affordable housing.
1: A big bipartisan legislation called the 21st Century Road to Housing Act passed with veto-proof majority, which meant that the only action left for President Trump, who decided not to sign the act, was to simply sit on it. And after about 10 days, the bill automatically became the law without his signature. Now, the bill is aiming to make home ownership more affordable, primarily by encouraging more home building across the country. It carries more than 40 provisions to make that happen. One that I would like to highlight for us is the one that says that for a manufactured home, the law removes a requirement that they need a permanent chassis, which is a steel frame, making those homes movable. According to the experts, that could lower the cost of such home between $5,000 to $10,000. And I'll just add that if you'd like to see the fuller list of the provisions included in the bill, go ahead to NPR and check out their full story.
0: A fledgling radio outfit. We can only hope them the best. Thank you, Jan Patulski.
1: Thank you, Jared.
0: That was Jan Patulski, news editor for the Daily Yonder. And now a story from Daily Yonder reporter Madeline DeFigueredo about maternal health deserts in Texas and a multi-million-dollar investment that is working to fix the problem. Well, Madeline DeFigueredo, you've written an article for DailyYonder.com, a multi-million-dollar investment in Texas's maternal health care. Maternal mortality has seen an increase. Is there a sign of improvement in Texas?
2: I think there is a sign of investment, and I think this story is one that shows that there are organizations and foundations that are investing in the hard work that providers and community organizers on the ground in rural communities are putting into motion to combat the somewhat staggering maternal mortality rate in Texas.
0: What are the statistics that have caused alarm in Texas?
2: So the March of Dimes is a nonprofit organization that is committed to improving health of mothers and babies, and they put out a report every year that gives an overview of state by state where does infant mortality, preterm birth rates, and maternal mortality rates stand. In 2025, the maternal mortality rate in Texas was 29.3 deaths per 100,000 births. And then compare it to a state like Minnesota that has a rate of 14.1 deaths. I mean, it's double what other states in the country are facing. And that's in and of itself alarming. And then additionally, the Texas Maternal Mortality and Morbidity Review Committee has found that 90% of those deaths are preventable, which also begs questions of what more can we be doing as a society to advance healthcare.
0: They must know if they can see that 90% are preventable. They must know why. Why is this happening?
2: Yeah, there's a series of reasons. Some of that is just generally access. Some of it's, you know, the affordability piece. One thing that the St. David's Foundation, which is providing this $4.6 million investment in Central Texas, is doing is trying to prioritize culturally responsive healthcare. How can we meet communities where they are and invest in programs that are not so top down, but rather grassroots in the way they are structured?
0: Yeah, so St. David's Foundation, they invested $4.6 million into community-based organizations to expand culturally responsive care and improve outcomes for underserved women, especially women of color. What are some of the programs that this will support?
2: Yeah, there's a series of programs. So one thing that I think it's important to note is that this is a geographically specific funding model. So we're talking about Central Texas, areas that are adjacent to the Austin and San Antonio metro areas. And while there is this conception that because these communities, you know, in theory are close to Austin or are close to San Antonio, there are major gaps in access. A neighboring county to Austin is Bastrop County. 70% of that population lives in census designated rural areas. It's a maternity care low access area. On average, women travel 30.5 miles for healthcare. And then also the preterm birth rate is about 10%. So we're talking about areas that really have low access. And one of the programs that this money is being invested in is the Bastrop Birthing Center. It's run by Ellie Tisdale, a midwife who has founded this birthing center to basically fill that gap. She said that she's heard of so many women that have had to give birth on the side of the street while they're trying to drive in to Austin, and instead wanted to create a space where there was access to delivery services in Bastrop.
0: What were you able to surmise that they hope to do? Because this seems like it's a vast problem, and this is, I mean, probably comparatively to the what is necessary, a relatively small amount of money. What do they hope to do?
2: Yeah, I think number one is just localize resources. So make sure that people are aware of resources that exist, strengthen and enhance those resources, whether it be through providers, whether it be through facilities. So having that money to be able to say, hey, we're going to really invest in your county in particular. We're not going to push you to access care elsewhere. We're instead going to make this a place-based service. Number two is also creating culturally responsive care models. For example, there is a program at the Community Care Clinics in Kyle, Texas, which are in between San Antonio and Austin, and they are starting a program called Project Motherhood. And what they're doing is creating specific educational opportunities for them to come in together as a group. So first of all, it's an opportunity to build community. So you're with other mothers who are in different stages of pregnancy, but you're getting access to care, you're getting access to information. You're building community that is not just there for you in the preterm, but also in the postpartum experience. These programs follow women through preterm delivery and postpartum. You're also making sure that there's people in the community who are using your first language. And that first language is not just spoken casually, but also in a medical and professional sense as well. And being able to kind of bridge those gaps, I think, helps take steps forward to creating wraparound services that create healthier outcomes for mothers, babies, and families. And also having a program that says, hey, we're going to provide transportation to get you here and make sure that this is a space that's prioritized for you and that we're not just saying you're on your own, but we're really going to help you and facilitate space and resources and access in a way that I think so many folks that are in rural areas don't get that opportunity.
0: Thank you so much for covering this, because this is good news. And as you said, you know, this is a step in the right direction.
2: Thank you, Jared. It's great to be here.
0: That was Madeline DeFigueredo reporting for The Daily Yonder. Sarah Burton is our featured musician this week. Sarah is from Toronto, but moved to rural Texas, where she makes music when she's not on the road in her trusty van. Okay, well, we're talking to Sarah Burton right now and her cat, Buddy, right?
3: Buddy.
0: Okay, Buddy, you're doing great. And literally a driving force in music. And I say literally because your van. You had always had a van, it seems like. In a lot of stories I've read about you, there's a van.
2: It's true. There's always been a van. I consider the van to be my most important tool, like above a guitar and everything like that, because I could still put on a show, just me and my voice, you know, like somehow.
0: Yeah.
2: But I can't get to that show without the van.
0: Well, I was listening to Smiling for the Camera. This is from a few years ago. I said it's a Robin vibe. You know, the Swedish singer and producer who is really forced to. Do you dig that?
2: I love Robin. There's a few of her songs which are totally anthems for me.
0: Okay, so I'm not too off base.
2: Not at all.
0: And it's somebody you respect.
2: Oh, yeah.

0: Does that bug you when somebody's like, oh, you remind me of?
1: No, not at all. When I was first started, you know, playing music and open mics and stuff like that, I remember I was traveling in Europe, freshly graduated, and I had like a little ukulele with me and I was singing in hostels. And I remember these people from other countries would be like, you're just like Celine Dion. You're just like Shania Twain. They would just name any Canadian artist.
0: Yeah.
1: And they were all so much better than me. And so I couldn't possibly be offended, even though I was like, oh, it's really not quite the comparison, but it was a nice compliment. And then when I went on my first tour in 2006, I had my first review. And in the review, the guy compared me to Jenny Lewis. That was a really apt comparison, and she's been a big influence. When people make these comparisons, everyone is so nuanced in style. And so when people make these references, it gives you something to cross-reference to help put a name to the nuance that makes you different.

0: term Lingua Texas keeps popping up in musical conversations. What is happening in South Texas next to the Mexican border that has Terlingua a thing?
1: I mean, for me, I discovered Terlingua for myself. It's fun. We all say I discovered Terlingua. None of us discovered it, but
0: yeah.
1: I was first there maybe 12 years ago, and it really piqued my interest. One of the first shows I played was in Terlingua. I fell in love with this place. I'd never been to the desert. I'd never met people so relaxed. I didn't realize how much anxiety I had until I felt it like lift off of my shoulders. So I kept coming back and eventually decided to move there.
0: Your music. Scopes Magazine says that you create a world of your own. Tell us about that world.
1: This is a funny question for me because I don't know that I have my own world. Although I was, as a child, I daydreamed a lot and people would always say that I was in my own world. I think musically, the world that I am trying to paint, I think it's less me trying to describe a world so much as me asking questions about the world that we do live in.
0: Yeah. I do get a playfulness in the music.
1: Oh, yeah, definitely. I mean, I think that humor is one of the most important things in life. Humor, gratitude, the two things that, at least for me, like keep me sane. So any time that I can sort of poke fun at something, whether it's myself or a situation, then that's good. And I've always liked music that can make me laugh.
0: You are a serious musician who's not taking yourself seriously.
1: Oh, definitely. It's fine for people to take themselves seriously, but I run best with people who also don't take themselves too seriously. A friend of mine, we were deep in conversation about music and the industry, and he said, "Would you die for your music?" And I was like, "No, like I love music, but there's so much more. There is no music without everything else."
0: Well, of your songs, what's the closest one you'd get into hand-to-hand combat for?
1: Probably Love Is in the Air.

0: That song sounds like it's going to be a sweet love song, but it's not.
1: Mère. Is that how you say it? Did I get it right?
0: Mère.
1: Oh, that's great. French. That's so awesome. What can the world expect from Mère?
0: M-E-R. It's a bilingual French-Canadian, French and English duo that I have with my best friend from back home, Cindy Douard. I've been working on a song for Mère called C'est Dommage. That's a little C'est Dommage, mais c'est pas grave, ce n'est pas un match, mais ça va. Something like that. But yeah, no, I have a whole album's worth of new French music.
1: I get the feeling that you will never not be the young woman with the ukulele at the hostel. Like, that person is always there.
0: Yeah, that's true. And I should set the record straight. I said ukulele out of convenience. It was actually a gidalele, which was like a little six-string ukulele. It was small enough to strap to my backpack.
1: I'm glad you cleared that up. The gidalele's not getting a lot of credit, so thank you.
0: You got to give that gidalele its dues. It's dues.
1: At Sarah Burton Show, B-U-R-T-O-N, on Instagram. Mm-hmm. Thank you so much for your time and your cat.
0: Thank you for having me.
1: That was Sarah Burton out of rural Texas. Stay tuned for another one of Sarah's songs, and it is so good. We're going to bring on another one of her projects with her buddy Cindy Dwar. That song on the way. But first, our initial clue to the answer to this week's trivia. A celebrity whose lifetime achievements include both military medals and an Oscar for Best Lead Actor. So leaning towards total package here, who is this? We'll have more clues along the way. And Appalachian Beautiful, bringing in the uninfluencers to unwash the brain of what you think about Appalachia coming up on Yonder Radio.

0: Now, this is Yonder Radio. I am Jared Ewe, bringing rural conversations with national reach. And if you were sitting next to me, I would hand you a beer. If you're driving, that wouldn't happen. But that's what we do here as far as casual goes, bringing conversations like our next one from Kentucky, where photographer Malcolm Wilson has been making photographs of people of Appalachia for decades. His current project, called Appalachian Beautiful, aims to combat stereotypes of Appalachian women by photographing them in a style reminiscent of the old Hollywood glamour shots from George Harrell. He's joined by Jessica Lee Hall, one of the subjects in the photographs. Malcolm, you're a photographer in Appalachia. How long have you been doing this?
1: I've been doing this for nearly 50 years. The roots of everything I do have been in Appalachia since the very beginning. My artist statement's pretty simple. My work is of the people, by the people, and for the people. It's not for pundits, scholars, or critics. It is for my neighbors, their neighbors, the neighbors in the next county, and the next county, and the next county that comprise Central Appalachia. I work to make them proud to be Appalachians. And that's what the work's about, and always has been. That's been my driving force to so

0: and the country still believes it's okay to pick on us. It's okay to make fun of us. I was uninfluenced by these so-called influencers. So that's when I devised this project, Appalachian Beautiful, as a very, it's different than the work I normally do. It's way different. But it is a very unique way to change how we feel and how outsiders feel about Appalachia. I lived in Cincinnati for nearly 18 years. I went up there to go to college and ended up staying. And if I had not found my people, displaced Appalachians, I would not have survived in that city. I would not have made it. But while I was up there, I went to an art exhibit at the Cincinnati Art Museum of George Harrell. He became the most prominent starlet photographer from the late 20s all the way through the 1950s. And that had stuck in the back of my mind. These things stick in the back of my mind. And I said, one day I'm going to use this, or I'm going to think it, you know. And me and an intern that I had at the time, her name is Delaita Saywood, and we had a long, probably 3 or 4 hour discussion about how we could change the stereotypes of Appalachia if imagining that these women of Appalachia, like Jessica here, went back in time and were photographed by George Harrell as Appalachian starlets.
1: This all culminates in the person sitting next to you. Jessica, I don't know if you know this, but Malcolm sent the photo he took of you, which is part of this exhibit. And it is incredible. Jessica, you're looking up like a dreamer, but not a hapless one. You're looking up and you're kind of challenging it. Like, dream, you're up there and I'm going to get you. Like, it doesn't stand a chance. Incredible photo. Tell me about this experience and being part of this exhibit with Malcolm.
2: It was really great. I know Malcolm personally from before. You know, he comes and does a lot of involvement with the community center. He had gave me a camera to start taking photography myself. And so it was really nice working with him. It means a lot to me too.
1: Well, your story means a lot to me, and I'm sure anyone who hears it. I was looking up information. I'm like, okay, who is this person? And I get into this podcast. You're talking to a local reverend, and you say in there, my past is my greatest asset. Could you explain that a little bit?
2: Life has not always came easy. I had a lot of hardships. This area was swept up. I don't know if you've heard of the Oxycontin epidemic. It killed many of my generation, and the ones that, you know, didn't die, most are still lost. Very few made it out of it. And I was one of the ones that got swept up in all of it, and I made it out. I have 7 years sober. That has become my greatest asset because I have a view and a compassion on life that a lot of people don't have.
1: And I thought this is so interesting because you say your past is your greatest asset, and this whole exhibit is a nod to the past. Tell me about sitting there, Jessica, and you're well lit, you have makeup on, you're wearing this gorgeous dress and accessories. How did that feel?
2: I felt very beautiful. You know, I really enjoyed all of it. You know, and Malcolm's a good coach because I've never really done a lot of photography or been photoed, so... He coached me through all of it, and then when I finally seen the final piece, I was blown away. He's a wonderful photographer.
1: Malcolm, you've done a lot of pictures for this project with 62 women, I think, and more to come. But with Jessica, is this what you wanted? Is this what you'd always hoped for with the final result?
0: Yes, it is, but I've asked her to come back to do it again because I think she's pretty special and her story is pretty special. I've met some amazing, amazing women during this thing. So I've heard stories. There have been tears shed in my studio. There's been laughter. There's been heartache. Jessica's story needs to be heard by everyone, especially in Appalachia, because we're still fighting this problem. We're fighting so many things in these mountains. We're fighting for jobs. We're fighting for our environment, the opioid epidemic.

0: were fighting people leaving. Letcher County, the county I live in now, has the lowest population it's had in over 100 years because of people leaving here.
1: We could see with your photography what you see through your lens. What do you want people to see through their lenses in Appalachia?
0: I want them to see that this is the most beautiful place on earth. And I've traveled around the world, never come across a place so beautiful and so wonderful as Appalachia. We're beautiful, and we're a caring people. We care so much about our culture, our history, our music, our landscape, our mountains, and each other. That's what makes it special. That's what makes Appalachia a very special place in my heart.
1: Your work is incredible and indefatigable as you expand Appalachia Beautiful, and we look forward to more.
0: Thank you so very much, Jared. It was so wonderful to talk to you and have this opportunity.
1: Well, Jessica, thank you so much for your time as well.
2: Thank you for having me.
1: Malcolm Wilson and Jessica Lee Hall, thank you so much for joining us from Eastern Kentucky. You can see Malcolm's work on his website, humansofcentralappalachia.org, and stay tuned for where the Appalachian Beautiful Show pops up next. And now, the debut single from Sarah Burton and her project Mer. This is Let's Fight, but fight in a passionate way. And this is a fantastic song.

0: That was Sarah Burton in Mer with Let's Fight, a French-infused song that's less about fighting and more about other things. Okay, now we're returning to a story I've been covering for several years now. This young man, Carlos Valdez, at the age of 9, he lost his legs in a horrific boating accident. He was not supposed to live, but he has. He has thrived. He played football, and now he's off to college, and he has a whole new venture. You can learn more about it, whynotme22.com. Let's follow up with this, I was going to say kid, but now college student, and his incredible story. Friday Night Lights, a football game in rural Colorado between Briggsdale and Otis. Just another game on a windy night when this happened. A touchdown catch like none other by Briggsdale's Carlos Valdez. He was a sophomore then, but when he was 9, he lost both of his legs in a horrific boating accident.
1: And I was in the hospital for 5 months. The first 3 months, I was in a coma. And they kept telling my mom, the doctors, he's not going to make it. He's not going to live. Just unplug it. I have over 27 scars. I went through 27 surgeries. Now I'm doing this. No one could ever expect.
0: And now, 2 years later, he's graduated high school. He's on his way to Colorado State University. And he's found his passion, going on stage and inspiring others.
2: Let them create you, because the very thing that makes you different today might be the exact thing that makes you successful tomorrow. So when life hits you, and trust me, life will hit you, don't stop, keep going. My name is Carlos Valdez. Thank you so much.
0: Well, we can just bask in that applause for a little bit, Carlos. I'm glad we get to catch up again. I first met you, I guess, 2.5 years ago after the touchdown catch, and now you got to tell me how the speaking is going.
3: Honestly, I think it's going, like, incredible. I had my most recent one in middle school, and I don't know, that one has just led to so many things. Funny story, one of the students that went there went and told his dad, and his dad, like, makes vinyl stickers and, like, shirts and hats and everything, and he reached out to me. He was like, oh, you want some stickers? I can hook you up with some stickers. So I got some stickers made with my brand, or my logo, I guess. We're getting shirts and stuff. I'm going to sell them off my website and stuff. It's been incredible, honestly. Like, I don't know. I didn't think it was going to go, like, this high up. But, yeah, it's, like, it's been great for me.
0: Well, and I bet a lot of people would argue that you've been great for the community. I mean, even accident aside, if that's even possible, I know you've been dedicated and contributing regularly to Future Farmers of America.
3: So I'm going to have to leave that blue corduroy jacket behind. But I think the lessons, just like the opportunities I had, the experiences I had with that blue jacket, I'll always carry with me for the rest of my life. And I think that, like, those lessons, everything that came with that blue jacket, like, is something so meaningful and powerful to me that I'll always have with me for the rest of my life. And, like, I can take into every aspect of my life.
0: So has growing up in Little Briggsdale, has that been good for you? And how would you explain that?
3: I think they say something that they say in Briggsdale is, like, you're protected, like, in the Little Briggsdale bubble, because you never go out. You're from a super tiny community. And, like, they say you're super protected. But, like, doing everything that I've done and being involved in everything that I've done, all my extracurriculars, I've been exposed to a lot more, and I think it has prepared me, like, a significant amount, because it gave me the relationships, it gave me the close insight on things, but two, it gave me the opportunity to get involved in all those extracurriculars, to where I can now, like, I now have that knowledge, and, like, I see things differently now. So I think it has prepared me, like, a significant amount for my next steps.
0: Well, I want to mention how I know you, which is a magic small town journalism moment, because the publisher of the Jackson County Star in Walden, Colorado, reached out to me and said his friend Jerry Patterson of the Otis Telegraph had published a photo that I needed to see and I should follow up on. And it's you, and you're being held up not by your own teammates, but both your teammates and the Otis team. How did that affect the community?
3: I think, honestly, like, that moment, I think has, like, changed just for the people who saw it, honestly, new people who see the post, is like, I honestly do think it, like, changed, I don't know, like, if a lot, but it changed something, because to see two teams come together for that, and, like, for something like that is like, inspiring, and I don't know, it just felt great to me, and I'm sure it felt great to other people, too, but yeah, I think it, like, did change the community.
0: Well, when I was up there in Briggsdale talking to people about it, a lot of them struggled to put words to it, how they felt. The announcer, the voice of the Briggsdale Falcons, Ken Snyder, you know, he did a pretty good job capturing it.
4: Every year you see something, you know, on YouTube where, you know, you see a kid out there that never gets any playing time, and it's up there with all of those, to where you're just like, yeah, heck yeah, man. It was awesome.
3: Yeah, the even the refs, like, came up to me, too, after the game and were like, man, that's awesome. That's incredible. I even had some other people from the other team that were not players come up. And, yeah, it's just, like, a great night and great game overall. I'll always talk about that moment to my future family, to my future kids, and I'll always talk about that.
0: Well, right now, when you're out there on stage and you're talking to schools, what are you telling the kids? What is your message?
3: I first share like some funny stories, just to get them like laughing, just to get them engaged and moving into the process forward. But I tell them, like, just overcoming adversity, like, just facing your challenges. And I focus on the whole why not me message, because that's what my brand stands for overall. But that why not me message, like, you can spend so much time asking yourself, state the two letter questions, is like, why me? Why me? Like, when something happens in your life, when something bad happens in your life, it's like, why would this happen to me? Why me? But if you just change your aspect, if you just change your perspective and ask yourself, why not me? Your eyes and your whole perspective changes, and your whole world changes from asking yourself, why not me?
0: So in your conversation to yourself, just make it a simple change.
3: Yeah, and your whole life can change after that if you just change that question. And yeah, I feel like a lot of people's minds change too, and it sounds like extremely simple, because it's like, oh, it's not that easy. It can't be that easy. It's too good to be true. But like, honestly, if you do change that mindset, then your life can change with it, you know?
0: Well, we'll be in touch, and I'll likely be trying to live vicariously through you and your awesome college life.
3: Yeah, I'm super excited.
0: That was Carlos Valdez, and the website is whynotme22.com. Now it's time for our second trivia clue. This actor's distinctive drawl is so famous it's actually imitated by the voiceovers at the crosswalks of his hometown of Indiana, Pennsylvania. Who is this? Well, around the bend here, gonna meet up with Whitney Kimball Coe and a story about a woman who bought a church. And of course, we will have the answer to our trivia on the way on Yonder Radio.

0: 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We have another episode from our partners at the Rural Faith Initiative. 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
1: LGBTQ plus advocacy and welcome in rural Southern communities can look different, maybe quieter or more subtle than in urban communities. 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Reverend Claire, we're here to talk about considerations of care, safety, and visibility for welcoming congregations. I wonder what your research has told you.
2: We've got some really good data from the Trevor Project, from the Movement Advancement Project, Human Rights Coalition. We can get a pretty good picture about how LGBTQ folks are experiencing safety in the rural South in their day-to-day lives. Not only are some of the worst states in the U.S. in terms of safety Southern, with West Virginia and Tennessee, Louisiana and Arkansas in the very bottom, but there's really several specific markers that are shaping life for LGBTQ plus folks in the rural South. We know young people are more likely to report bullying and discrimination at school. They're more likely to be kicked out of their homes by their families. We know that these residents have longer travel times to receive affirming health care. In the rural South, LGBTQ people are less likely to be homeowners, and they're more likely to report experience of discrimination while looking for housing. And then, of course, there's alarming rates of physical violence that victims report. And regardless of whether this shows up as a criminal charge for a hate crime, victims feel that this is due to gender identity or sexual orientation, and it's at a higher rate than other parts of the country.
1: So the data is really challenging, and it's really hard to hear about all that at once.
2: Yeah. You know, to see that this place that I love, that I know you love, can be so hostile. And this is really the backdrop that the affirming churches and the LGBTQ Christians that I spoke with are navigating right now. As I mentioned in our first segment, when I first arrived to Athens, I realized there wasn't a clear consensus on how publicly people wanted to live or get the word out about St. Paul's being an LGBTQ affirming space. Pretty mixed bag among members of our church and members of the community-wide PFLAG group that we host. PFLAG is a great advocacy organization, and the acronym stands for Parents and Friends of Lesbians and Gays. And we actually have a little chapter right here in our town in rural Tennessee. Some folks wanted to be loud and proud and, like, let's put this in the newspaper, and other people with a very real sense of fear for their physical and social emotional safety wanted to fly under the radar. In fact, a gay member of our church specifically said, I hope you're not going to start putting a pride flag outside of the church.
1: I mean, based on some of the data you shared earlier, I can imagine what some of those worries might be, but what kind of safety and risk are we thinking about?
2: Yeah, so this is it's an intersecting concern. We might see, you know, social and emotional safety. This could, you know, affect whether or not members of your family want to speak to you. It could impact your livelihood. I know a small business owner nearby who immediately lost clients when he came out. We also think about physical safety. Anti-LGBT violence has worked in the United States as a sort of terrorism. Mm. There are nightmare stories in our cultural imagination that make people wonder all the time if they're going to be the next Matthew Shepard or Dime Doe. Mm. Folks are nervous. They have different levels of comfort and courage when this kind of opposition shows up.
1: Yeah, so what does this mean for churches and how they respond?
2: The most important thing is that there's really not a one-size-fits-all plan for safety in witness and gathering. But one of the places where I've seen this done really beautifully is through the work of Pastor Amy Vaughn in Catawba, North Carolina. She's a deacon in the United Methodist Church and leads the Lakeshore Collective. Now, not only are the gatherings not your typical worship service, but Pastor Amy is convening people in both hyper-public spaces, like a local bar or coffee shops, and very private ones, like a moderated Zoom room or someone's home. This conversation about safety brings to light the wisdom of diverse gathering spaces. In a really public space where there's lots of people all gathering for food and drink, a small, diverse group of people who are there to study the Bible or have a prayer and discussion group that's LGBT affirming can just sort of blend into the hubbub. And not to mention, this environment might be more approachable for those who've experienced religious harm in traditional worship spaces. But then there are these additional offerings to have a way for people to gather digitally in community, but from the safety of their own home, or have a more screened invitation process for meeting in someone else's home. You have to know somebody to ask for the address. And this can give a layer of security and privacy that helps people connect to community when they need that greater protection.
1: I mean, what you're describing here just really reveals to me that safety questions are really tricky and nuanced and require a level of creative ministry. It's not just as simple as deciding whether to put up a flag outside your church or not.
2: Yes, and there's other good tools for safety that might not seem on the surface LGBTQ affirming specific. There's a long tradition of really great de-escalation practice that is formally taught in nonviolent peace movements. And this is something also that these churches are picking up on. I spoke with congregations who are doing incredibly beautiful and important work on how to de-escalate conflict, have difficult conversations. These are also safety measures. It's just one of these areas of community and church work that has to be contextual, non-judgmental, pastoral. When I was in seminary, we would always pit prophetic witness, that sense of the church's voice for social change, and pastoral concern for members of a community against one another. But in rural communities, they're developing advocacy for a faith gathering and hostile culture. These things have to walk hand in hand. Visibility and vocal presence can only unfold, ebb and flow at the speed of trust and with the voices of the LGBTQ church leaders leading that pace.
1: Today's conversation is part of a rural faith series that looks at research and stories from LGBTQ plus affirming churches in the rural South. This research and these stories are collected by the Reverend Claire Brown, an Episcopal priest in rural Tennessee. We hope you'll tune in for our next segment of this series, in which we'll talk about what it's like to get kicked out of the Jesus Parade.
0: That was Whitney Kimball Coe and Reverend Claire Brown with a series from the Rural Faith Initiative about LGBTQ plus affirming churches. And now this story, there's that movie, We Bought a Zoo. Well, people do things like that. They extend themselves for the community and beyond, like Madeline Allborn, who bought a church. The most expensive thing she'd ever owned was her 2002 Toyota 4Runner with 340,000 miles on it. Now, Allborn is the founder of The Church Project, a community arts center in Monta Vista, Colorado, housed in an old Baptist church. She's turned the old church into an art center, dance studio, puppet theater, and performance space, hosting events for all ages. The Church Project just celebrated its third birthday. Here's Madeline being interviewed by Daily Yonder reporter Alana Newman.
3: Can you talk about what it was like to first see the church space? Did you see the potential in it? And can you just like walk through the process of what the space used to be and what it looks like now?
4: Yeah, when I first toured the space, I definitely saw the potential. Even like all the old smells and everything. And there was something that was like, Maddie, this is supposed to be your area. Like I could see myself there.
3: What did it look like when you first saw it?
4: It's actually like pretty similar to what it looks like now. The only thing I've done is remove the carpet that was upstairs on the stage and the runners going down the aisles. All the pews are going to stay in the space for seating for concerts and theatrical productions. Because my loan term is 10 years, I phased it out into 10 projects over those 10 years. My first phase I titled Floor Saga, and that was the removal of approximately 4,000 square feet of carpet on the ground floor, and then scraping the glue off the concrete by hand. And I documented it in both digital and 35 millimeter film, what this performance showed, not only to the community, but also to funders, was that I have commitment and I've put in sweat equity because it took about 350 hours.
3: What are the programs that you're doing? What are all the different types of art that you're housing within the church right now?
4: So Fridays, we have open studio time. We have acrylic paint, watercolor paint, drawing, And then on Sundays, we call it Sunday school. So we have Sunday school specials, which is supported through Arts and Society, where I hire a local artist to teach a workshop in the medium of their choice. But we also host a monthly writing night, a monthly open mic night. So the second Sunday of every month, we're activating the main stage theater upstairs with local talent.
3: Can you talk about the importance of art in rural spaces?
4: Art is the thing that's this catalyst to bring people together, whether you call yourself an artist or not. I mean, there are still a lot of people that I talk to and they're just like, oh, I don't belong at the church project because I'm not an artist. And it's like, well, you should just come anyways and like check out the community. I think art gives the potential to reframe conversations that everyone can understand or at least feel like they have some place in it.
3: What are your hopes for the future?
4: I've always wanted this project to be a river and carve its own path and really be built by the community. I hope it's a space that can be open every day. I hope that this just offers that like extra bit of, you know, oh, it's Friday night. What are we going to do? Like, do we want to go see a movie at the Valley 3 Theater? Or do we want to go see A Midsummer Night's Dream being put on by, you know, like Adams State students at the Church Project? I think when we have variety and choice, we have a better understanding of how we can contribute ourselves. I think we all have an extraordinary amount of potential. Like, what happens when you give people space to create, to be themselves? And I think that's really just what I've been trying to provide as an artist, is hold space for people to share, but then also provide physical space to be, period.
0: That was Madeline Allborn, founder of The Church Project, the Community Arts Center in Monta Vista, Colorado. Check out their website, thechurchproject.co for the list of current events and ways to get involved. Well, it's now time for our third and final trivia clue. Despite hailing from rural Pennsylvania, this actor is known for movies set in Philadelphia, Washington, D.C., and fictional Bedford Falls. Now, some of you already know it. Just don't ruin it for everyone. The answer is, that's right, Jimmy Stewart. I would try to do an impression, but the only impression I can do is someone doing bad impressions. So I'll get right into the story. James Maitland Stewart was born in 1908 in a small town around 50 miles northeast of Pittsburgh. He attended Princeton University, where he acted as part of a theater troupe and performed in several Broadway shows before signing a contract with MGM Studios. He was the first major American movie star to enlist in the military during World War II, where he was eventually promoted to the rank of colonel in 1945. After his military service, Stewart returned to Hollywood. He acted in 80 movies throughout his career, including iconic classics like Mr. Smith Goes to Washington and It's a Wonderful Life. Now, this has been Yonder Radio, Rural Conversations with National Reach, and you helped me lug these things onto the airwaves, and I greatly appreciate it. Learn more and listen to all the shows at yonderradio.com, and we appreciate you listening. Thank you for listening to Yonder Radio, a production of the Center for Rural Strategies, publisher of the Daily Yonder. I'm your host, Jared Ewe. The Living Tradition segment was produced by Nicole Musgrave. Thanks to Don Castle and the Tennessee Sheiks, Steph Gunno and the Lone Tones, Quincy Ponfair, Leo Posell, and Tim Marima for the great music. Our editor and producer is Susanna Brown. This episode was also produced by Alana Newman with additional support from Anya Petron-Slepian and Julia Tilton. Our executive producer is Joel Cohen. The executive in charge of production is Adam Georgie. Yonder Radio, Rural Conversations with National Reach.

0: This is National Native News. I'm Jill Freitas. First Nations chiefs in Canada have gathered in Ottawa for a three-day General Assembly. High on the agenda for the Assembly of First Nations is the issue of clean water. As Dan Karpinchuk reports, many of the chiefs say Ottawa's new proposed clean water legislation appears to walk back their hard-won rights.
1: The new proposed legislation is in line with a previous bill that failed to pass under the government of former Prime Minister Justin Trudeau. Some chiefs are taking issue with new changes to the wording that no longer explicitly recognizes First Nations rights to clean drinking water as a human right. The new bill was recently introduced with the aim of making sure that Indigenous people have reliable access to clear drinking water in their communities. Algonquin Chief Greg Sarazen.
2: We need to protect water. We need sustainable water. There needs to be legislation that ensures safe, clean, sustainable drinking water.
1: About 100 chiefs and community members recently held a march for clean drinking water. A regional chief from Newfoundland, Brendan Mitchell, says the issue is critical, but no longer appears to be a priority with this federal government.
3: Previously in meetings with the former prime minister, at three times I heard him state in a meeting like this, that no relationship was more important to him than his relationship with the Indigenous people of Canada. I've yet to hear our current Prime Minister say that.
1: The AFN Assembly is considering a proposed resolution that calls on chiefs to demand the right to clean water be included in new legislation. For National Native News, I'm Dan Karpinchuk.
0: The food sovereignty movement is teaching tribes to reclaim healthier and more sustainable food systems. And a new memoir penned by one of Arizona's most popular Indigenous chefs is giving direction. KJZZ's Gabriel Pietrasio reports.
4: Executive chef Nephi Craig is in charge of Cafe Gojo in White River and is now the author of Our Knives Will Save Us, dispatches from a White Mountain Apache chef.
5: I'm 46 years old and 15 years into my sobriety, and I wanted to write the story that is a tool for others.
4: His modern scratch kitchen inside a renovated gas station employs fellow Apaches recovering from substance abuse.
5: This is our legacy to make health and healing an everyday practice, bringing back ceremonies, planting songs, cooking, recipes, hunting, language, all of that great stuff. That way it doesn't matter if you're in New York or on the res.
4: For National Native News, I'm Gabriel Pietrasio.
0: New Mexico's high tax incentives meant to lure film production crews are paying off, even in remote or rural communities. Roz Brown has more.
6: After reaching a financial high mark in 2022, the state's film industry took a hit starting the next year after two Hollywood strikes. Now it's showing modest gains, thanks in part to the Uplift program, designed to encourage film and television producers to choose more rural communities or those off the beaten path. Film office director Steve Graham says productions spent some $325 million in the recent fiscal year, nearly a quarter in locations beyond Santa Fe and Albuquerque.
7: There's a historically high mark now for $57 million worth of shooting in the rural areas. It means the Uplift works, and it has spread activity across the state.
6: I'm Roz Brown.
0: On this day, July 16, 1741, Danish explorer Vitus Bering, sailing for Russia, sighted Alaska's coast near Mount St. Elias during the Great Northern Expedition. The voyage marked the beginning of sustained Russian contact with Alaska Native peoples, forever changing the lives of Onungak, Sukpiak, Yupik, and other indigenous communities through the fur trade and eventual colonization. I'm Jill Freitas.
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That's right, here we go again for another episode of The Rock Wasteland with James T. Kirk, right here on KZMU 90.1, 106.7, 90.7 FM. Oh, what a show. I got Sabs lined up, White Zombie, Monolord, Die Spitz, out of Austin, Texas, Habak, and Nita Strauss. Got a great cop shop coming up at 8 p.m. If you want to call me right here in the studio and talk to James T. Kirk, you can dial 259-5968, or you can hide behind your keyboard and email on air at kzmu.org.

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1: 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I'm Captain Kirk.

0: patrolling outposts guarding the neutral zone between planets Romulus and Remus and the rest of the galaxy, received emergency call from Outpost 4. The USS Enterprise is moving to investigate and assist.
1: Outpost 4 reported under attack, sir.
2: You're in for surprise. You're in for a shock. In London town streets, when there's darkness and fire, when you least expect me, and you turn

That's right. 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This is James T. Kirk right here on KZMU 90.1, 106.7, 90.7 FM. Oh my God, what a set. That was just UFO with Michael Schenker on guitar from the second Michael album on No Heavy Petting album from 1976. I think it is the second Michael album. On With the Action, totally killer tune. Before that, classic Priest, Judas Priest from Sad Wings of Destiny, 1975, The Ripper. And then before that, some Doom Metal, my favorite Doom Metal band, Monolord from Sweden, The Last Leaf. Love that tune. Monolord just came through this area. I was desperate to see them. I couldn't make it happen. They played Denver. They played Salt Lake. They played Vegas all around the end of June, and I just couldn't make it. Ugh. Then was White Zombie covering Black Sabbath doing Children of the Grave. And then we started that set off with the Patriot Saint of the Rock Wasteland, Black Sabbath, Thrill of It All off of Sabotage.

All right, No Rock Wasteland show is complete without a shout out to my mom. Shout out to my mom who loves AC/DC and my dad who kind of loves AC/DC. Shout out to both of them. So I'm going to play some AC/DC for my mom. Kirk out.

0: Science officer.
1: Referring to the map on your screens, you will note beyond the moving position of our vessel, a line of Earth outpost stations. Constructed on asteroids, they monitor the neutral zone established by treaty after the Earth-Romulan conflict of over a century ago.
2: As you may recall from your histories, this conflict was fought by our standards today with primitive atomic weapons and in primitive space vessels.
1: Which allowed no quarter, no captives. Nor was there even ship-to-ship visual communication. Therefore, no human, Romulan, or ally has ever seen the other. Earth believes the Romulans to be warlike, cruel, treacherous. And only the Romulans know what they think of Earth. The treaty set by subspace radio established this neutral zone, entry into which by either side would constitute an act of war. The treaty has been unbroken since that time.

Relate your point of origin. Insufficient response. All things have a point of origin. I will scan your star charts. Non sequitur. Your facts are uncoordinated. Sure. I contain no parasitical beings. I am nomad.

0: Sick bay. What'd you do to her?
1: That unit is defective. Its thinking is chaotic. Absorbing it unsettled me.
2: That unit is a woman.
1: A mass of conflicting impulses.

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2: The BBC would like to announce that the next scene is not considered suitable for family viewing. 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There are also scenes of naked women with floppy breasts.
3: We'll do it live.
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3: No. We'll do it live!
4: Choke it!
3: Do it live! I'll write it and we'll do it live! Right. The whole thing sucks!
5: Ladies and gentlemen, the story you are about to see is true. The names have been changed to protect the innocent.

0: Yes, indeed, ladies and gentlemen, here comes another episode of The Cup Show! June 28th.
1: Moab, Utah!
0: Police were called out to number 17 at the Virginian Apartments because of a man who was trying to break into the room. When they arrived, they found the intruder lying on the ground, unconscious, in front of room number 17. They worked on arousing the intoxicated intruder. And when he awoke, he refused to identify himself, comply with commands, or submit to medical attention. The intoxicated intruder displayed signs of extreme intoxication. Officers learned his identity through his tattoos and local records, and found two outstanding warrants for his arrest. They also learned he was in a relationship with a female living in the apartment he was trying to break into. He had threatened physical harm to her verbally through the door before attempting to enter. The extremely intoxicated intruder was booked into jail on threat of violence with domestic violence enhancement, failure to disclose identity, interference with an arresting officer, public intoxication, and two warrants.

0: July 2nd.
1: 5 Utah!
0: A Moab City police officer was driving down Murphy Lane when he spotted a utility-type commercial vehicle traveling southbound at a high rate of speed. The Speedy Rook truck was doing 45 in a 25. Upon pulling over the truck, the officer could discern the distinct smell of alcohol and burned marijuana emanating from the interior of the truck. The driver admitted to not having a valid driver's license as well. He was asked to step out of the truck to perform field sobriety tests. The speedy work truck driver failed miserably at the field sobriety tests, displaying several clues of impairment throughout the tests. He was subsequently arrested for DUI. A search of the speedy work truck revealed drug paraphernalia in the form of a marijuana pipe. The speedy work truck driver submitted to a chemical test at the jailhouse and was booked for DUI, possession of drug paraphernalia, and driving on a suspended license and speeding.
2: Meep, meep.

0: July 4th.
1: 4th of July in Moab.
0: Police were called out to East Bonnie's Way off of Spanish Valley Drive, right here down the street from the station, due to a suspicious person who was pounding on the door of one of the houses. Turns out that the suspicious person was none other than the ex-boyfriend of a woman living in the house. The aggressive ex-boyfriend fled on foot once he caught sight of the squad car pulling in the driveway. He was quickly tracked down and detained. The aggressive ex-boyfriend exhibited signs of extreme intoxication, and he was arrested for public intoxication, failure to obey the commands of an officer, and fleeing.

July 4th. 4th of July in Moab! Police were once again called back to the Virginian apartment because of a man who was sleeping in a rental car in the parking lot. The rental car did not belong to the Sleeping Beauty, and the true owner was located and interviewed. The tourist had no idea who Sleeping Beauty was, and he did not have permission to sleep in the rental car. Once Sleeping Beauty was roused, he displayed several signs of extreme intoxication. The sloshed Sleeping Beauty was arrested for criminal trespass and public intoxication.

0: Sweet.
1: Neat. 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Petite.
0: So get a witch a shawl on.
2: July 7th.
3: More Utah!
2: Officers responded to the Wolf Hotel out on Highway 191 north of town on a call of a physical disturbance occurring in one of the rooms of the hotel. When they arrived, they identified one of the combatants driving around in the parking lot. She was pulled over, and upon interviewing her, officers noted several signs of intoxication, as well as battle scars from her altercation. After interviewing the other member of the altercation, the slippery she-devil was identified as being the primary aggressor in the domestic violence incident. The slippery she-devil was asked to step out of the vehicle to perform field sobriety tests. She failed miserably at the tests, and when asked to submit a breathalyzer test, she blew a 0.157. The slippery she-devil was arrested for domestic violence assault, DUI, and open container in the vehicle.

0: What a cop shop, man. What a cop shop. July 8th.
1: Fine, Utah!
0: A man living at the Cinema Court Apartments called police because he was being harassed by his baby mama. He told police that his baby mama would not stop calling and texting him. He said that she had called him within 28 times and texted him 15 times within a 28-minute period of time. Ugh. When officers were interviewing the baby daddy, they noted that the baby mama was calling and texting several more times and would not stop. Based on Utah code, her actions qualified as domestic violence electronic harassment, requiring an arrest. Officers tracked down the baby mama and arrested her and booked her into the Grand County Jail. A lethality assessment on the baby mama was completed as well.

Oh my God. It's currently 82 degrees. Thank freaking God. The rain came in this afternoon. We got monsoonal flow. I want you to... I'll talk about that later. It's currently 82. Oh! Tonight, we have... No, right now. Red flag warning. Flash flood. 50% chance of a flash flood. Right now. Look out. 300 south. And then tonight... Low of 72 with a chance of thunderstorms at 20%. Tomorrow, it's going to be sunny with a high of 97. But then in the afternoon, the rain returns with a 20% chance of monsoonal rain tomorrow on Friday. Tomorrow night, the monsoon continues with lightning show all night long with a low of only 72. Saturday, we have a high of 97, and it's going to be sunny with no really report of a monsoonal rain in the afternoon on Saturday. Saturday night, maybe some monsoon, and then a low of 72 on Saturday night. Sunday, it's gonna be sunny with a high of 100 on Sunday and monsoonal rain in the afternoon at 20%. Sunday night, the monsoonal rain continues with a lightning show and a low of 73. Monday, it's going to be sunny with a high of 100. And in the afternoon, chance of thunderstorms from the monsoon.

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What a cop shop. 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

want you to go outside right now. I want you to go out on the front porch. I want you to go out on the back porch. I want you to take a big, deep breath and reel in this beautiful, humid, cool air from the monsoon. I want you to go outside right now. Maybe you have to go in the backyard. Maybe you have to go over to the woodshed. Maybe you have to go into the workshop. Or perhaps you're at work. In that case, it's time to go into the walk-in cooler and take a huge bong hit. Because here comes a 9-minute tune from Rush.

0: am the Kirk, the creator.
1: You are the creator.
2: You're wrong. Jackson Roy Kirk, your creator, is dead. You have mistaken me for him. You are in error. You did not discover your mistake. You have made two errors. You are flawed and imperfect. And you have not corrected by sterilization. You have made three errors.
3: Error, error, error. Examine.
2: You are flawed and imperfect. Execute your prime function.
3: I shall analyze error. Analyze error.
2: Now, get those antigravs on it.

0: The boy belongs with his own kind.
1: That would be impossible.
0: With training, we can teach him to live in our society. If he can be taught not to use his power.
1: We gave him the power so he could live. He will use it. Always. And he would destroy you and your kind. Or you would be forced to destroy him to save yourselves.
0: Is there nothing you can do?
1: We offer him life. And we will take care of him.

my form centuries ago, so that I may communicate with you. We did not realize until too late that the boy had gone, and we are saddened that his escape cost the lives of the first ship. We could not help them. But we have returned your people and your ship to you. Everything is as it was.

0: Hailing frequencies open, sir.
1: This is the captain of the Enterprise. Our respect for other life forms requires that we give you this warning. There's one critical item of information that has never been incorporated into the memory banks of any Earth ship. Since the early years of space exploration, Earth vessels have had incorporated into them a substance known as corbomite. It is a material and a device which prevents attack on us. If any destructive energy touches our vessel, a reverse reaction of equal strength is created, destroying...
2: You now have 2 minutes.
1: Destroying the attacker. It may interest you to know that since the initial use of corbomite more than two of our centuries ago, no attacking vessel has survived the attempt. Death has little meaning to us. If it has none to you, then attack us now. We grow annoyed at your foolishness.

0: That's Vina again? As the Green Orion slave girl?
1: They're like animals. Vicious, seductive. They say no human male can resist them.

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This is Circadian Rhythms. I'm your host, DJ Big Spoon, and I am a little bit late tonight. Sorry about that, but I'm here now. Hope everyone's having a great evening and enjoying the rain. Yes, that's right. You heard it here. It is raining in Moab. Tell everyone. It's been, I don't know, like many, many days and weeks since we've had rain. So, and it rained kind of hard there for a few minutes, but now it's just kind of this gentle, like, soaking rain, which is really what we want. We want it to soak into the ground and make all the plants happy. So, yeah, lots to be grateful for tonight, including the opportunity to be here on KZMU Moab, community radio here. And yeah, play some music that I've either been enjoying lately or just feel like playing. So, hopefully there's something that you will like. I'm just gonna kind of throw some stuff on here, and yeah, if you want to hear anything specific, by all means, give me a call up here. It's just me tonight. My co-host of the last month or almost 2 months, DJ Dog, is unable to be here, unfortunately. Not for lack of trying, but so yeah, it's just me up in the station tonight, but yeah, that means there's lots of room for, you know, anything you want to hear on the radio. So if there's something you are fancying, give me a call. It's 435-259-5968. Otherwise, I've got some stuff that I've been listening to lately. I think I'm gonna start with a new song by LaRue, and I think LaRue hasn't put out any new music in a long time, or at least maybe if she has, I have not paid attention, so sorry. But she is putting out a new album. It's coming out in a few months, and one of the singles I just heard last week or something, it's called Baby Line. So I will get this party started with that song, and we'll go from there. Otherwise, yeah, give me a call and let me know what you want to hear. All right, this is we'll let this song play out. It's All in Your Mind by Hermanos Gutierrez, and yeah, it's just a nice song, so we'll let that play out, and then we'll play some new LaRue.

All right, KZMU, Moab listeners out there, thanks for tuning in to Circadian Rhythms tonight. Let's see, we just heard some fun music that I've been listening to lately in the last couple weeks or so since my last show, I guess, or just recently. Started off with a brand new song from LaRue called Baby Line, off of her forthcoming album, Up in Flames. And then after that, we heard another brand new song called Morning Dew, Donk, by Beyonce. I guess she just, like, surprise dropped that on the 4th of July, because she's just Beyonce and she can do that. But it's a pretty, like, chill song, I'd say. Like, it's pretty, like, smooth, groovy. After that, we heard Lean On by Major Lazer.

featuring Mo, DJ Snake, and that was the Havana Maestros version. That's off of their compilation album, Give Me Future. And I've just been like listening to Major Lazer so much lately, and I would probably say it's safe to say that I'm obsessed. But they're just so fun, and they like do so much different stuff with so many different people, and like so many different styles of music, all kinds of international like collaborations. Yeah, so I love that album, and I love basically everything they do. That's like an old song. That's one of their old like hits, but I like that version of it. It's pretty like funky. So yeah, I've been enjoying that and a lot of other Major Lazer recently. After that, heard CCTV. That's by a bunch of artists. King Promise, Mugees, Sarkodi, R2Bs. I don't know who any of those artists are, but it was on one of Major Lazer's like, I don't know, they put together some playlist that was like their some of their favorites or you know, songs I like. And actually one of the other songs I played after that was from that too, Bike Engine by Stilo G and Jacob Plant. Before that we heard Hot in Here by Lion Babe. That's obviously a cover of Nelly's song Hot in Here. So that was a pretty fun rendition. Oh, and then finally we heard Despacha by Rosalia. And yeah, that brings us to now. And the next set we have, which I am rapidly putting together right now, but the next song I'm going to play is a brand new song. It's by Galantis, and I didn't even know that they had any new music out. I think it's been a while, but yeah, I think they're putting out a new album. Maybe, I don't know when, but I assume it's like coming sometime this year, because they just announced, they've been like slowly announcing shows that they're playing. They actually just announced that they're playing in Denver. I can't remember when, but sometime in the next few months. And that would be super fun, I bet, because they're really fun. I remember like just loving their like wacky music videos to like Peanut Butter Jelly. And I don't know, some other songs, but Peanut Butter Jelly, that's an old one. I remember that song from like, well, I say old, most of the songs or most of the music I play on this show is fairly contemporary. So when I say old, this song's like 11 years old. And, but I do remember it specifically from my first season in Moab, 2015. And yeah, my friend and I loved dancing to that song. And so anyway, always have a soft spot for Galantis. So yeah, the next song I'm going to play is called Do You Mind? And it is kind of like an interpolation of, oh geez, there's a keyboard there, sorry. the song, another song called Do You Mind? And that's by Kyla, DJ Paleface. And that song is sampled in Drake's song, One Dance. Probably, maybe his most popular song or most played song, maybe. One of them anyway. But the Crazy Cousins remix of that song is sampled in that Drake song. And this Galantis song is like, it's not a sample, but it's like an interpolation of it. Which I thought was cool because I like that song. And I actually was thinking of playing it later in the show. So if you stick around till the end, you will hear it. I'm going to play it. So if you haven't heard it before, then that was your chance, or then will be your chance. I'm going to stop talking now. So without further ado, we'll play some new Galantis
And then we're going to play some other new songs. So enjoy.

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This is Circadian Rhythms. I'm your host, DJ Big Spoon. Thanks for joining me tonight here on this lovely rainy evening. First rainy anything we've had in a long time, and desperately, desperately needed. So, yeah, what a treat that's been today. Let's see, it's been kind of just another varied show. I guess it's always like that. Probably just goes without saying. Let's see, what did we just hear? We just heard. Oh yeah, I started off with Do You Mind by Galantis. That's a brand new song of theirs. And I was talking about how that's an interpolation of a song called Do You Mind, also. that I'm going to play it later, yeah. The song that's sampled in that Drake song, One Dance. After that, we heard another new song by Hugo. That song's called Moving to the Sun. That's off of their album 21 that just came out this year. Pretty good song, pretty fun to dance to. Followed by Sick of Love by Licky Lee, and that's the Miramasa remix, which I don't know if that's a new remix, but I just heard it, and it is a new remix, and well, it's a new song, relatively new, but anyway. I love the original, and I like that remix, so there you go. Sometimes you never know with remixes. They can go either way. After that, what do you know? We played another new song called Let Go by Peking Duck. And that was with Matt Corby. That just came out. Peking Duck is putting out a new album called Paradise. It's coming out in about a month. And that's like, yeah, that's one of the new songs from that one. And then what did we hear? We heard another new song. Wow, what do you know? A new Olivia Rodrigo song, Maggots for Brains. That's off of her album that just came out recently, You Seem Pretty Sad for a Girl So in Love. And yeah, that album is, it's been talked about a lot, I guess, in the media, but obviously it's very popular, but that song, I was listening to that album last weekend, and I actually like it quite a bit, and I like the whole, like, 80s synth influence, and her, like, all of the references to The Cure, and yeah, she even does a song with Robert Smith from The Cure on that album, but yeah, like that. That song, the intro sounds exactly like a Cure song. Like, it could be a Cure song. So, yeah, that was, I like that one. And then, finally, we heard a song called I Heard, by an artist called Young Fathers. And, yeah, that was just a random song that I heard recently, and I liked it, so thought we would play that. I'm gonna go ahead and play a word from our underwriters here just real quick.

0: Mentor and Muse is a proud supporter of KZMU. Mentor and Muse is proud to present, in partnership with the Utah Health Improvement Plan and USARA, a night of performance. 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
1: Wow, that was a very quick word from, our underwriter there. So, without further ado, I'm just gonna play some more music because I have nothing else to say at the moment. But if you want to hear anything, this could be a great time, as soon as I get off here, the mic, to give me a call and make a request, because there is definitely room in this playlist for something that you might want to hear. Throw me for a loop. Who knows? You know, I will play it as long as it is radio friendly. Does not have to fit a vibe or anything. Just that's what requests are for. So don't be shy out there, dear listeners. Otherwise, I'm just gonna. Actually, the next set I'm going to play here is going to be pretty random, so I guess get ready. Going to start off with a Phoebe Bridgers song. She's got new music coming out. I played her newest single that just came out on my last show a couple weeks ago. This is a song from her album Punisher that is 6 years old now, so not a new song, but I've played plenty of new songs, so just gonna play some classic Phoebe Bridgers, I guess. The song's called Graceland 2, and then, we'll go from there, but, fair warning, it might be all over the place, so hope you enjoy.

KZMU Moab. Let's see. Yeah, somehow there's only half an hour left of this show. And I say that I'm pretty sure every show, but I guess that means I'm having fun. Hopefully you are too. Let's see. What did we hear in this last set? It was kind of put together like on the fly. Well, we started with Graceland 2 by Phoebe Bridgers. That was a song. I've been listening to Phoebe Bridgers lately a little bit. And then after that we heard Carousel by Cannons. That's the new, that's off of their new album, Everything Glows. And I actually just found out that that album came out this year, like a couple weeks ago, maybe, or a week or so ago. And yeah. After that, we heard Bungle in the Jungle by Jethro Tull. That was a request. Thank you, listener, for calling in. And thank you for listening at all. and making a request. That's a nice treat when someone does that. And it feels like you're not just talking into this microphone to potentially nobody. But and yeah, after that we heard Just Friends by Honey Dijon, Audio Oasis, Sunny MF, and Danielle Ponder, followed by another request called Witches by Alice Phoebe Liu. Thanks, Morgan, for requesting that one. Yeah, appreciate you listening, and I like the song, so thanks for that. And then lastly, we heard Do You Mind, the Crazy Cousins remix of the song by Kyla and DJ Pale Face, which I had mentioned earlier in the show, sampled in that Drake song, and yeah. Moving on, yeah, I have about a half an hour left to go, and got some, I don't know, I want to play some weird stuff, so, or like kind of varied stuff, so. Hopefully you will be down for the ride. Gonna start off with another Major Lazer song. There is kind of their newest song that they put out. It's called Poppy, and this is the Safety Trance remix, which this just came out. So I like the original, and there's been another. There's been another remix other than this one too that's been released recently, but I'd say I still like the original best, but you know, just gonna give it a listen. So gonna start off with that and then go from there. Well, I have some De La Soul, Snoop Dogg, Skrillex, and some other like electronic-y dancing music following that. So yeah, maybe just don't say I didn't warn you. But yeah, this is Poppy by Major Lazer with Tokisha, the Safety Trance remix.

All right, KZMU Moab. Thanks for tuning in tonight to Circadian Rhythms. This is the end of my show for tonight, unfortunately. Maybe you're relieved, I don't know. But I had a fun time, and I hope you did too, regardless of how long you listened. Maybe you're just tuning in now. Either way, thanks for tuning into KZMU, Moab Community Radio. Wouldn't be here without the support of our listeners, such as yourselves. So give yourselves a pat on the back, and thanks for being here. Let's see. Just to recap that little set there. To close out this show, we heard Poppy by Major Lazer, the Safety Trance remix, followed by Soma by Skrillex and Night Punk off of the new Skrillex album of the same name, Soma. Yeah, it just brought me back to when I saw Skrillex in San Diego over New Year's this past winter. Yeah, that was a crazy back-to-back set with Fortet, and man, I didn't know that I could headbang so hard until the next day when I felt every muscle in my neck and back for days after that. yeah, that was amazing, and yeah, just listening to that brought me back, so that was, it's pretty funny, funny time. great show too. The whole festival was amazing, and yeah, I just love when I'm sore for days after dancing, like yeah, which I have been. I was last month too. I saw Lane 8 with my best friend, and yeah, did another, just not even that many hours, but dancing really, really, really hard, and was sore for another few days after that. So, gotta love those nights. anywho, we heard a couple other just like fun electronic songs. Let This Light Grow by Embers, Self Love by Blondish, and Bright Lights by Lane 8, that artist that I was just talking about. And that features Polisa on that song, who I just love, and I love that they do so much together because I love her voice. Last song we heard was Goodnight Baby by Daphne. I think that's a new song. Yes, it is. Yeah, which I just thought I'd play for the end of the show here, seeing as it is 11 p.m. and many people are probably already sleeping, like normal people, but knowing me, I will not be anytime soon, but hopefully, if you are going to sleep, you sleep well and have a great night. I said I was gonna play some De La Soul and Snoop Dogg, because I was listening to this song earlier today, and I was like, I gotta play that on my radio show, and I meant to play it earlier, and I didn't. I'm sure no one is really upset about this, so I might play it after this song plays out, because now I just want to dance. And so I'll probably let this song play, and then I'll play it. The song is called Pain, and yeah, I don't know, I just wanted to play it. So the song I was playing now is Crayons by Sultan and Shepherd, and they played a back-to-back with Lane 8 at that show in Denver at the Mission Ballroom that I saw last month. And yeah, they were great. Similar vibe, kind of the like emotional, dancey, super vibey, like, yeah, good vibes. Just like dancing nonstop. which is, I've kind of been doing that here up in the station, so yeah, it's been good. Hopefully you've enjoyed. Thanks for listening, and thanks for putting up with all my blabbering on here on the radio. That's why, one of the reasons I love KZMU, I can just do that. And I haven't had any complaints yet.
But feel free to give me feedback. I'm open to it, and I can take it. So, anywho, the next time I will be in the station will be a long time from now, so I apologize. I won't be here live. I will try to pre-record some shows, but I will be out of the country, down under in Australia, so I won't be able to be here in the station, but hopefully you will listen to KZMU some other times, and yeah, support community radio. So thanks again, everyone. Have a great night, enjoy the rain, and stay cool out there. Until next time.

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plantation off Highway 61. Or split the state forever because of shooting with a gun. They may be in a juke joint, some town far away, or a place that's built by Disney, where your families go to play.

I've been a place you choose. To me, Memphis is the one and only home of the blues. Yeah. I play it sweet, child.

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0: from down under. When I'm in Moab, I listen to Tilted Park with my father-in-law, Uncle Meat, on KZMU. 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

0: On the piano, we have Mr. Keith Gottschall. On the drums on stage left, Mr. Mickey Hart. On bass and vocals, Mr. Philip Lesh. On rhythm guitar and vocals, Mr. Bob Weir. On the drums on stage right, Mr. Bill Kreutzmann. On the vocals, Mrs. Donna Jean Gottschall. On lead guitar and vocals, Mr. Jerry Garcia. Would you welcome, please, the Grateful Dead.
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Thank you very much. And we could kind of break them down to the blues now, you know? Quiet it down a little bit. We're going to get a lot of understanding out of what we're trying to say here. Yeah? Ladies and gentlemen, give my band a nice round of applause. And we came out, we had to sing a few blues for you. And I feel so good coming back to Southside Chicago to sing some blues because I haven't been on in a long, long time. Pepper Lounge used to be my place up the streets, you know. So I'm gonna break it down and sing some blues for you, and we're gonna do it now.

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0: I'm Jill Freitas with National Native News. In today's headlines, Hualapai leader Louise Benson leaves a legacy of economic development, and an executive order on voting access draws concern in Indian country. These stories and more today on National Native News.
1: A woman's husband dies or leaves, and she has to get a job as a truck driver. That doesn't diminish her femininity if she's trying to take care of her family. So these are real things that happen, where you can apply these important concepts and understand that when we lose our connection to nature, we lose our spirit, our humanity, our sense of self. We get further and further from that, and we get to be Donald Trump.
2: Thank you.
1: Thank you.
2: Welcome.
1: Thank you
2: for sharing your passion.
1: Also, this space is a Buddhist style building. Very geometric shapes, very harsh edges, stone floors, not very inviting for soft feminine sculptures. So what the curator and the designer did, made the soft flooring to speak to the softness, made the curves which speak to the curves in the pieces. The curtains represent the hemp material that was used, plus the pleating in the curtains give you a sense of moving around this very organic space. And most of the saris that the women in India wear. Plus, you have now a completely organic, holistic experience from concept to manifestation to movement around this very organic space. And here's something else. She does so many spectacular things with this sculptures. Another thing she does is, first she resolves the issue of the understructure. Without proper understructure, when you do the weaving, the knotting, and the macrame, it becomes very heavy. So in order for it to hang correctly, it needs a proper understructure. Right. So in the beginning, her husband was helping her with the understructure. And she actually creates the pieces directly off of the substructure. And no sketches, she just works directly off of the structure. And she's adding, whereas in sculpture, you're taking away. Yes. So now we have, in sculpture, you have a masculine meaning, which is more. You have a masculine technique, which is chiseling.
3: Yeah.
1: You have mostly men creating sculptures, so you get a uniquely masculine point of view from sculpture. Now we have a woman who's taking material, hip material, which is feminine media, doing macrame, knotting, and weaving, which is a feminine technique, organically dyeing the pieces, and she's creating a three-dimensional soft sculpture, and the concept, looking into nature, looking into the Indian mythology, and seeing the interchange of male and female attributes. So from concept to manifestation to the creation of the pieces, you have a uniquely feminine point of view of soft sculpture. So now you have a holistic view of sculpture. You have you can't, and I'm not diminishing the male point of view. I think it's important. You know, we have men and we have women. But you need to see both sides to get a complete picture. So now she's showing us, from a female point of view, what soft sculpture is.
2: Thank you. Thank you so much. Do you want to thank you so much.
1: I want you to fully enjoy it. Thank you for coming.
3: Definitely.

heart, lived a Christian life, every part, taking anyone's hand, living like we should, walking through the valleys, everything good. 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
2: 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Hope you're having a wonderful day.
3: I put your picture on the wall.

What a show, huh? Big name corporations went all out this July 4th with a patriotic ad blitz, professing their devotion to America's democracy. But it amounted to a firecracker of hypocrisy, for many of these showboat patriots have been backroom funders of Trump regime's repression of our people's democratic rights. Also, there's an internal level of cynical dishonesty in their flashy show of support for egalitarian values. In the past few years, a clique of these Silicon Valley and Wall Street giants have been monkey-wrenching the rules of their own corporate governance to crush the very idea of shareholder democracy. Yes, such a concept has existed, at least in theory. For decades, big business profiteers have been given special privileges over the rest of us, claiming to be democratic enterprises governed by masses of common shareholders who get one vote for each share of stock they own. Actually, that makes a corporation more of a plutocracy, since the more stock you own, the more votes you get. Today, though, even plutocracy is too democratic for monarchical billionaire bosses like Elon Musk, CEO of SpaceX. So they've invented a superclass of shareholders, mostly themselves and their cronies. These elite owners get domineering voting power, exceeding all other investors combined. For example, Musk owns about 40% of the stock in SpaceX, but his self-created system gives him more than 80% of shareholder votes. Among other advantages, this skewed voting power makes Musk, quote, unfireable, unless he votes to fire himself. This is Jim Hightower saying, beware of billionaires professing any allegiance to America's democratic values. In fact, just beware of billionaires, period. The Hightower Radio Lowdown is made possible by you subscribers to Jim Hightower's Lowdown on Substack. 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
1: KZMU is proud to be supported by the Red Rock Bakery, one of Moab's oldest continually running family businesses. The Red Rock Bakery and Cafe will be celebrating 30 years in Moab in 2027, thanks to Megan and her team who deliver baked-from-scratch goods made in Moab with kindness and gratitude. The Red Rock Bakery has been a KZMU underwriter for 20 years and has been solar-powered since 2017, thanks to the team at the Red Rock Bakery.

0: From New York, this is Democracy Now!
1: But most importantly, addressing this crisis of election security demands that Congress must pass the Save America Act. How easy is that to do unless you want to cheat?
0: In a primetime address, President Trump calls on Congress again to overhaul U.S. elections by passing a law that could disenfranchise millions of eligible voters. Trump's call came after he accused China of election meddling. Critics are accusing him of spreading lies about the U.S. election system ahead of the midterms. Then Secretary of State Marco Rubio and White House advisor Stephen Miller are pushing for a global crackdown on leftist organizations.
2: This is a fatal cancer to civilization. And the greatest risk that we have is that our institutions have grown too soft and too cowardly to be able to defend themselves against a mortal threat.
0: Plus, we go to Houston, Texas, where hundreds gathered Thursday for a public viewing of the body of Lorenzo Salgado Araujo, the Mexican father shot and killed by an ICE agent last week. And we look at calls to boycott Christopher Nolan's blockbuster new film, The Odyssey, because part of it was filmed in Western Sahara, land occupied by Morocco for the past half century. We'll speak with a Sahrawi filmmaker. All that and more coming up. Welcome to Democracy Now!, democracynow.org, The War and Peace Report. I'm Amy Goodman. Iran's government says at least eight people were killed as the U.S. carried out a sixth straight day of attacks. Targets included a railway station, six bridges, and other civilian infrastructure. Iran's energy ministry is calling on citizens to reduce their electricity use after Iran's energy grid came under attack despite sweltering summer heat with temperatures well into triple digits. In another bombing, the U.S. struck near a children's cancer hospital in the southwestern city of Ahvaz. The attack sparked the panicked evacuation of more than 200 people, including young patients undergoing chemotherapy. In response, Iran claimed a 13th wave of retaliatory strikes against U.S. bases. Missile and drone attacks were reported in Bahrain, Jordan, Kuwait, Oman, Syria, and Qatar, where officials say a child was injured by falling missile debris. Here in the United States, dense smoke from Canadian wildfires brought air quality alerts to people in more than 20 states in the Northeast and Upper Midwest Thursday, with more smoke in the forecast this weekend. The air quality index in Toledo, Ohio, climbed to over 600. That compares to a good air quality score of 50 or less. In Detroit, Michigan, it topped 720, more than double what's needed to trigger a hazardous air alert. Here in New York, Mayor Zoran Mamdani spoke as readings topped 250, a level he said poses a health risk for everyone, regardless of their health status.
3: Whether we're speaking about the heat, whether we're speaking about the air quality, or whether we're even speaking about the levels of rainwater and flooding in our city, I am concerned. And I'm concerned because what we see is that the climate crisis exacerbates so much of what our city is facing.
0: Meanwhile, in Texas, at least two people died as dangerous flooding swept through the central part of the state, the same area where more than 130 people, including 25 children at a Christian girls' summer camp, died in flash floods last summer. President Trump used a primetime address Thursday to accuse China of interfering in the 2020 election, despite a U.S. intelligence assessment finding no evidence to support his claim. A Chinese foreign ministry spokesperson said Trump's accusations were, quote, totally fabricated and a malicious smear, unquote. President Trump also urged Republicans in Congress to pass the Save America Act, which requires IDs at the polls and proof of citizenship during voter registration.
1: Tonight, I'm announcing the immediate declassification and release of critical intelligence, revealing shocking vulnerabilities in our election infrastructure. This evidence shows that the election system we have dangerously exposes and really exposes like levels never thought possible to hacking, exploitation, and foreign interference.
0: Federal investigators have found President Trump's longtime teleprompter operator, Gabriel Perez, made more than $100,000 by betting on Trump's speeches. He allegedly used the prediction market Kalshi to place the bets. The company alerted the Commodity Futures Trading Commission to Perez's suspicious activity on its mentions market, where users can bet on whether specific words or phrases are uttered during public remarks. White House Press Secretary Karoline Leavitt was questioned Thursday about the scandal.
4: Obviously, I'm aware of the report. The president is, too. I spoke with him about it. He believes it's deeply unfortunate and, frankly, a disgrace.
0: This comes as President Trump's company, Truth Social, announced plans to charge for special high-speed access to Trump's social media posts, including statements on national security and financial topics. In response, Connecticut Senator Richard Blumenthal wrote, quote, "The president's social media posts covering war and peace and government regulations move markets. Truth Social selling preferential access is yet another example of flagrant corruption, trading access to the White House for Trump's self-enrichment," Blumenthal said. Meanwhile, a senior Iranian official told Drop Site News Iran had informed Vice President J.D. Vance that Trump's son-in-law, Jared Kushner, and his Middle East envoy, Steve Witkoff, were more interested in exploiting insider knowledge of the ceasefire negotiations to potentially profit than they were in reaching a deal. Iran provided Drop Site written documentation of evidence that Kushner and Witkoff were using diplomatic developments to manipulate financial markets. The White House flatly denied the allegations. In Maine, the ICE agent who fatally shot Joan Sebastian Duran Guerrero during a traffic stop in Biddeford Monday has been identified as David Brulette, a former police officer and U.S. Army veteran. His ex-wife, Ashley, told the Portland Press-Herald he called her and admitted he was the officer behind Monday's shooting. Ashley Brulette described abusive behavior both during and after her marriage to David Brulette. She said she wanted to speak out publicly because she'd previously reported concerns about her husband's mental health to his superiors in the military. Separately, the Associated Press reports several of David Brulette's close relatives say he struggled with serious mental health issues since early childhood and never should have been given access to a badge and a gun. Speaking anonymously, one relative said, quote, "Afghanistan destroyed him, trained him to be a killing monster, a machine. They took someone who was extremely mentally ill and turned him into a killing machine," the relative said. On Thursday, the widow of Joan Sebastian Duran Guerrero spoke publicly for the first time since her husband was killed as he set off for work Monday morning. Carolina Rojas Alvarez said the loss of her husband has been devastating for their three-year-old daughter.
5: "The day before, he took her to the park, and they had a wonderful time. That Monday afternoon was supposed to be her day with her dad, but he never came home. And now my daughter is asking about her father, and I don't have the strength to tell her that he's not coming, that she can't hug him anymore or say, 'Daddy, I love you.'"
0: In Nevada, rights groups are demanding an investigation into the violent attempted arrest of an elderly man by plainclothes ICE agents at the Las Vegas International Airport. Video of Monday's incident shows two people in plainclothes, one masked, the other hooded, pushing a man to the floor and handcuffing him as he cries out for help. One of the agents then tries to swat away an observer's camera as he approaches.
6: "What's going on?
7: What's going on?
8: It's law enforcement.
6: What's going on? We can still have a right to know what's going on.
8: Everyone back up.
6: Are you okay?"
0: Responding to the video, Nevada Democratic Senator Jackie Rosen called for ICE to follow the same guardrails as other law enforcement agencies. She wrote, quote, "Plain clothes, no uniforms, no body cameras, no identification," unquote. The White House's so-called border czar, Tom Homan, has issued a warning to Democrats who are critical of ICE, its mass deportation campaign, or its violent encounters with the public. Shut your mouth or the quote-unquote bloodshed will continue. Homan issued the threat during an appearance Wednesday on Fox News.
7: I said if the hateful rhetoric didn't stop, there will be bloodshed. And I'm saying it right now. There's still going to be more bloodshed unless they shut their mouth and let ICE enforce the laws that they enacted.
0: The Trump administration moved to tighten visa rules for foreign students, journalists, and cultural exchange visitors. Student and cultural exchange visas would be limited to 4 years. Visas for journalists, which previously lasted for years, would now last up to 240 days. In the case of Chinese nationals, journalist visas would last up to 90 days. And Denise Oliver Velez, longtime activist, organizer, and educator, has died at the age of 78. She was a central figure in the civil rights movements of the 60s and 70s, was the first woman elected to the Young Lords Central Committee, a radical Puerto Rican civil and human rights organization. She was also a member of the Black Panther Party and later became the first Black female program director in public radio and taught at SUNY New Paltz. This is Denise Oliver Velez describing the legacy of the Young Lords during a 2019 appearance on Democracy Now!
9: I think that what is so revolutionary about the Young Lords was we created a bridge. We broke down a lot of barriers between groups that were dealing with their individual communities. And that's also has a lot to do with when you talk about Spanish Harlem, El Barrio, you had about a third of the population in El Barrio was African-American. And you also had marriages between Black Americans and Puerto Ricans. So we had people in the Lords who identified as both.
0: And those are some of the headlines. This is Democracy Now!, democracynow.org, the War and Peace Report. I'm Amy Goodman in New York with Democracy Now!'s Juan Gonzalez in Chicago. Juan, our deepest condolences on the death of Denise Oliver. The two of you were both in the Young Lords. You helped to found the Young Lords here in New York.
10: Yes, Amy, thanks. Well, it's impossible really to overstate the impact that Denise had, not only in her early years as a brilliant, articulate, and fearless member of two iconic revolutionary groups, the Young Lords Party and the Black Panther Party, but on thousands of young people who for decades were inspired by her example, by her writings on music, culture, politics, by her scholarship and her teaching, and her work continued until just days before her death. As you mentioned, she was the first woman in the top leadership of the Young Lords, first as Minister of Finance and then of Economic Development. She helped develop many of our Serve the People programs and helped to shape and write some of the key literature we produced back then. She played a pivotal role in the design and production of our newspaper, Palante, and our weekly radio program on WBAI. And she was a co-founder with Edith Morales of the Women's Caucus that battled against oppression of women both in the broader society, within the movement itself. And of course, she joined the Panthers in 71 following the disastrous split in that organization between the Huey Newton and Bobby Seale wings and the Eldridge and Kathleen Cleaver wings. And for a while, she lived in Algeria and other parts of Africa with Eldridge and Kathleen. But Denise was never afraid to speak her mind, to challenge authority and to tell her comrades what they needed to hear, not what they wanted to hear. And she always did it with love and kindness. And that was instilled in her by her parents. Most people don't know that both of her parents were really activists and traveled in left-wing circles in the 1940s. Her mother, Marjorie Roberts Oliver, was from Philadelphia. Her father, George Bodine Oliver from Chicago. They both met at Western Virginia State College. Her father was a Tuskegee Airman and a tremendous athlete and a tennis player. And after the war, they moved to New York City so he could pursue an acting career. And there he met many prominent African-American activists of that day, of the day, Paul Robeson, and he got his first major break with the great Puerto Rican actor Jose Ferrer, who cast him in Lillian Smith's Broadway show, Strange Fruit, and then in Cyrano de Bergerac. But with so few roles for African-Americans, her father ended up becoming a professor of dramatic literature. And Denise really got to know many of the giants of the African-American community of those days. She was in college at Howard University with Rap Brown. She brought Fannie Lou Hamer to speak at Howard, whether it was Amiri Baraka, Sonia Sanchez, all the giants of 20th century African-American legacy all knew Denise. And yet she did her most important and I guess most lasting work in the Young Lords, advocating for the Puerto Rican community. And she was also for 20 years a contributing editor to the Daily Coast. And I just want to read the Daily Coast did a great memorial for her yesterday. And the editor said this: for literal decades, every difficult decision about the direction of Daily Coast has included the same question: what is Denise going to think about this? Denise has been the voice in the back of my mind, advising me, guiding me, oftentimes scolding me. If I was going to ignore what I knew Denise would tell me, I had better have a damn good reason. So Denise, we're all going to miss her. We're all better for having known her. And the legacy she left behind is immeasurable.
0: Again, our deepest condolences. And for our audience around the world, you can see our full interview with Denise Oliver-Velez at democracynow.org. Yes, this is Democracy Now! When we come back, the president's primetime address. Stay with us.

0: Sensacion by Helado Negro and the Reina Tropical. Today, their new album is released, their first collaboration, Helado Tropical. It was a pleasure to spend the morning with them yesterday. Soon at our website, democracynow.org, you'll be able to see their performances as well as the interview. This is Democracy Now!, democracynow.org. I'm Amy Goodman with Juan Gonzalez. President Trump used a primetime address Thursday night to accuse China of interfering with the 2020 election, despite a U.S. intelligence assessment finding no evidence to support his claim. A Chinese foreign ministry spokesperson said Trump's accusations were, quote, totally fabricated and a malicious smear, unquote. During the speech, Trump announced he was declassifying documents that show what he called shocking vulnerabilities on our election infrastructure. But Trump offered no evidence that China or any other nation had directly interfered with the recent elections, including in 2020, when President Trump lost to Joe Biden. This is part of what Trump said last night.
1: Put together, these disclosures reveal an election system so broken and so vulnerable that no one can possibly defend it. It is not defensible. Hundreds of millions of U.S. voter files are in the hands of foreign governments. Our machines and ballot counting systems are exposed to hacking and manipulation and corruption. China and other countries have been trying to meddle in our elections. Evidence of fraud has been buried. Hundreds of thousands of non-citizens and dead people are listed and active on the voter rolls. And yet we still have elections with no voter ID, no proof of citizenship, and tens of millions of ballots floating aimlessly through the mail.
0: After the speech, all 24 Democratic governors in the United States issued a joint statement saying, quote, it's deeply alarming President Trump continues to try to undermine free and fair elections. No amount of lies and conspiracy theories can change the fact that our country's elections have repeatedly been proven to be safe and secure. These attacks are intended to intimidate and silence voters, the governors wrote. President Trump ended his speech by urging lawmakers to pass the Save America Act.
1: But most importantly, addressing this crisis of election security demands that Congress must pass the Save America Act. How easy is that to do unless you want to cheat? The only reason you wouldn't do it is you want to cheat because your policies are so bad and your candidates are so pathetic that you can't get away or can't get elected any other way.
0: Voting rights activists have warned the Save America Act could disenfranchise millions of eligible voters. We're joined now by Ari Berman, the national voting rights correspondent for Mother Jones, author of the book Minority Rule, The Right-Wing Attack on the Will of the People and the Fight to Resist It. Ari, what were your takeaways from last night's primetime address? Fascinatingly, a number of news outlets did not run it live or pulled away from it to counter what they said were President Trump's lies, that they weren't just going to give him a platform for them.
2: Hi, Amy. Well, thank you for having me back on the show. It's an honor to be on twice in one week. But I have to say that Trump's speech was shockingly weak. It had no new evidence, despite him claiming that there would be really big news. No new evidence about the 2020 election. No evidence that votes were tampered in some kind of way, that election equipment was accessed in some kind of way. The classified documents did not show what Trump claimed they purported to show. And so really, if Trump was trying to build another case, because he's been making this argument for 6 years, but was trying to build a smoking gun case that the 2020 election was stolen, he failed miserably. That said, I am still very concerned that this speech is intended to lay the groundwork for the administration to interfere in the midterms, and that his speech is going to ratchet up pressure to interfere in the midterms. And he's going to point to all the things he's done, all the intelligence he's disclassified, and say, now I have evidence, even though he doesn't have the evidence, but he's going to claim he has the evidence to do things like attempt to seize voting machines, stop mail voting, require proof of citizenship to register to vote. And so even though the speech itself was very underwhelming, the threats to fair elections remain, and if anything, have gotten more dire in the wake of the speech.
3: Aria, I'm wondering if you could comment on two things. One, this whole issue of this president talking about interference in elections when he's directly tried to influence or interfere elections recently in Argentina, in Colombia, in Honduras, actually threatening voters in those countries if they didn't vote for what the United States would do if they didn't vote for his candidate. And also this whole issue of dead people. He keeps raising dead people voting. Well, anybody who knows anything about elections knows the last thing a family thinks about when a loved one dies is removing them from the voter rolls. So it usually will take about 2 years or more for any state to actually purge people who have passed away from their voter rolls. He doesn't talk about dead people voting. He talks about dead people being on the rolls. Wondering your thoughts.
2: Yeah, Juan, those are all really good points. I want to make a few comments in response to them. Number one, if anyone has benefited from foreign interference in U.S. elections, it's been Donald Trump. He benefited from Russian interference in the 2016 election. He benefited from Russian interference in the 2020 election. He totally ignored the evidence of that. So the extent that there was interference in elections, it was Russia helping Trump. Secondly, America is the last country in the world that should talk about foreign election interference, given what America has done all across the world for so many decades, overturning elections, and in particular what Trump has done to overturn elections, to just oust leaders altogether, to invade countries unprovoked. I mean, it's the height of hypocrisy for him to say we're concerned about foreign election meddling, given that the U.S. under Trump is the one that's doing all the foreign election meddling. And then to your last point, yes, there may be some dead people that are still on the voter rolls because they have not been removed. There may be some small number of non-citizens who are on the voter rolls accidentally. That does not mean they are voting in American elections. There is no evidence dead people are voting in elections. There is very, very little evidence that non-citizens are voting in American elections. I'll just give you one example. Trump claimed in his speech 278,000 non-citizens were registered to vote. It turned out that number was actually 10,000 when they released the data. That number is likely wildly inflated because of false positives and inaccuracies in DHS databases. So we know American elections are secure because the results are audited extensively at the state level. They're reviewed at the federal level. The 2020 election was reviewed and found to be the most secure in American history. Trump keeps talking about the 2020 election, A, because he's a petty narcissist who can't get over his defeat, but B, because he wants to create the predicate to interfere in the midterms. And I believe that's what this speech was ultimately all about.
0: Let's go to Trump threatening NBC and ABC for not fully airing the speech.
1: In a rare move, NBC and ABC Fake News have both said that they would not cover this speech. They knew what it was about because of the fact that they don't like the topic, because they know how corrupt our system is and they don't want to reveal it. They and others in the media are part of a plot. They want to continue this fraud for whatever reason. They want to keep it going. They want to protect the radical left. They can't have a great country, and that's true. You can't have a great country without free and fair elections. Fraud like this should mean a revocation of their licenses. They use our public multi-billion dollar in value airways for absolutely no money. They pay nothing.
0: So that was President Trump last night threatening the licenses once again, this time of NBC and ABC. The significance of this, and also he keeps talking about the voter rolls being for sale and foreign countries taking them, though the documents he declassified do not reveal this. But the fact is voting rolls are for sale. Is that right, Ari? People have access to them.
2: Yeah, Amy. So first I'll just talk about the media. I mean, it's chilling that Trump threatened the broadcast licenses of networks that did not show this speech. However, it was heartening that so many networks chose not to show this speech. Trump has tried to intimidate the media in so many different ways, and it felt like finally some elements of the corporate funded media have said, we've had enough. We've had enough of Trump. We've had enough of Trump's lies. And obviously that's going to drive Trump crazy, but it was ultimately good for democracy that they didn't show his speech. In terms of the voter rolls, yes, you can purchase publicly available information. Candidates can purchase it. Other entities can purchase it. That is different than saying that foreign countries hacked into voter rolls or somehow manipulated election systems. That's what Trump wanted you to believe. He wanted you to believe that China somehow accessed illegally election systems, somehow changed votes or did something else to manipulate the outcome. That's not true. And that would be very, very difficult to do in our system. There are some vulnerabilities that remain in American elections. Ironically, Trump has made those worse. He's gutted the cybersecurity agencies. He's disbanded task forces aimed at stopping foreign election interference. He has put cronies and political hacks in charge of things like the FBI and DHS and the DOJ. And so if Trump was really serious about stopping foreign election interference, which he isn't, he would not have gutted all the protections against that.
3: And Ari, briefly, if you could respond to your reaction to the testimony of Todd Blanche before Congress over his confirmation as Attorney General.
2: Well, I would just say in general, it was really shocking to me that Blanche described himself as still as Trump's lawyer when he's supposed to be head of the Department of Justice. I would also argue it was extremely concerning to hear Jay Clayton, when he was the nominee to be Director of National Intelligence, refusing to say that Joe Biden won the election. I mean, this is such a basic question that Biden won the 2020 election. The fact that you still have even the quote unquote reasonable Trump people refusing to say that Biden won the election just shows how far down the rabbit hole we've gone and how much the election deniers have taken over every aspect of the federal government in Trump's second term.
0: Ari Berman, thanks so much for being with us. National voting rights correspondent for Mother Jones, author of Minority Rule, the right-wing attack on the will of the people and the fight to resist it. This is Democracy Now!, democracynow.org. I'm Amy Goodman with Juan Gonzalez. Just within the same hours as President Trump giving his address, in Houston, Texas, hundreds of community members gathered Thursday evening for a public viewing of Lorenzo Salgado Araujo, the 52-year-old Mexican father of three U.S. citizens shot and killed by an ICE agent on July 7th. Members of the public lined up outside the chapel at Farris Park, Lawndale Funeral Home in Houston's predominantly Latino East End district before making their way inside, where the body of Lorenzo Salgado Araujo was laid in an open casket, his sons standing by their father's casket for hours greeting mourners who wore different shades of blue at the family's request, many of them in tears. A mariachi band wearing all black stood by the casket, filling the room with music. Photos and videos of some of the family's most joyful moments were projected in the background. Several altars also adorned the chapel. One table held Salgado Araujo's construction tools, including two of his white hard hats, while another displayed two of his Mexico soccer jerseys. Democracy Now!'s Maria Inez Taracena spoke to some of the people who attended. She was outside the funeral home because recording was not permitted inside.
4: My name is Cesar Espinosa, and I am the executive director of FIEL. The feeling inside is it paints a picture of a man who loved his family, who loved his kids, who loved life. And his life should have never been taken away on that fateful Tuesday morning, July 7th, 3 days after our Independence Day, on the streets of Magnolia Park. He should still be alive today at this time right now. He should be having dinner at home. He should have been listening to his music, getting ready for the next workday, which he would have done regardless. I think it's the feeling, and there's one of somberness, but it's also a very peaceful kind of, you know, atmosphere. There's a lot of people wearing blue, which apparently was his favorite color. There's jerseys, there's pictures, family pictures, shrines, things that the people have brought for the family. They're giving away these little soccer balls, because just a few days before he was killed on our streets, he was watching the World Cup, and according to his sons, up until the moment where he died, he was still upset that Mexico had lost. Looking back at history, it brought back memories of Emmett Till, when his mom also let the community grieve with them, and she wanted to show the world what they had done to her son. And I think today, this family also wanted to show the world what they had done to their father.
5: Ruby Powers, you are the attorney for Victor Salgado, Lorenzo Salgado Araujo's younger brother, who witnessed the fatal shooting. We were just at the public viewing with the family, with community members. Earlier today, you were visiting Victor in an ICE jail here in Texas, about an hour from Houston.
6: You know, I went there to work on our paperwork, but also to check in with him, because it had been a few days, and wanting to make sure he was doing well. But yes, to see him and know that he's wanting to be here, but he's only here in spirit at the moment. Earlier in the week, we requested that Victor be able to come to his brother's visitation to pay his last respects, and we heard that ICE granted that request. We weren't given the when or where or the details, but we're hoping that it happens soon. And so, you know, he was looking forward to that. But I know that it's hard for him, because even if he is allowed, it'll be a very brief encounter, and he won't be able to interact with a lot of his family.
5: And also, if he's allowed to come to the public viewing, it'll be with the presence of law enforcement, of ICE agents.
6: Well, my understanding is that if and when it happens, it'll be very private. And so, but yes, there's definitely conditions on that visit. But having practiced for 18 years, I've never heard of someone being released for a situation like this, but this is a very unique situation. But you're right, you know, it's challenging, but I think that he'd rather be here, even if it's with those conditions, than not having the chance.
7: Hi, my name is Hai Bui. I'm the founder of We the People Organize. When I walked in, the families are on both sides, full, amazing, big family. And of course, they told me, yeah, go to the front to give respect. And I, as a Buddhist, I pray for his, good wishes, and we're here to help to fight justice for him. And we'll do whatever it takes to stick with this case. Every week, we always pray that this wouldn't happen, to be honest with you. We knew that the numbers, because our city has the highest immigrant, and we just knew

Wednesday, the Department of Homeland Security said it would reverse plans to halt traffic stops following the shooting deaths of two immigrants by ICE agents in less than a week in Houston and Biddeford, Maine. The U-turn came after President Trump wrote on social media, "We cannot give up one of ICE's most important and effective crime-fighting tools, the traffic stop." Trump added, "It won't happen on my watch." Coming up, Secretary of State Marco Rubio, White House Advisor Stephen Miller are pushing for a global crackdown on leftist organizations. Stay with us.

0: of Sensacion, Bailado Negro, and Reina Tropical. Today, their new album is released. It's called Helado Tropical. This is Democracy Now!, democracynow.org. I'm Amy Goodman with Juan Gonzalez. Secretary of State Marco Rubio, White House Advisor Stephen Miller are pushing for a global crackdown on leftist organizations. On Thursday, hours before President Trump's primetime address, the State Department hosted an international summit where Miller described the left as, quote, enemies of civilization. This is part of Stephen Miller's speech.
1: Here in the United States, we have taken the necessary and essential action of formally recognizing left-wing violence as a form of political terrorism that is a direct threat to our national security and the survival of our Republican form of government. President Trump issued a directive. In our parlance, it's called a National Security Presidential Memorandum, or NSPM, NSPM 7 to be exact, that directs for the first time in American history all of our law enforcement and intelligence agencies to work together to disrupt, identify, defund, debank, arrest, and prosecute these political terrorists that are operating in our country. It's very important to understand that left-wing political terrorism seeks as its ultimate end the overthrow of our system and form of government.
0: On Thursday, the State Department announced new visa restrictions targeting what it calls, quote, members of far-left terrorist and other aligned groups. Secretary of State Rubio talked about targeting anti-fascist organizations.
2: The president signed National Security Presidential Memorandum No. 7, outlining a comprehensive strategy to investigate and disrupt Antifa terror networks and their allies. Last November, the State Department designated four violent far-left extremist groups as foreign terrorist organizations, and there will be more designations soon.
0: We're joined now by two guests, Mike German, former FBI special agent specializing in domestic terrorism and covert operations. His latest book, Policing White Supremacy, The Enemy Within, also author of Disrupt, Discredit, and Divide, How the New FBI Damages Democracy. And we're joined by Ken Klippenstein in Madison, Wisconsin, independent investigative journalist who's been closely following the Trump administration's designation of left-wing activism as terrorism. Ken, let's begin with you. Lay out what happened at the so-called terrorism summit yesterday and what caused you most alarm.
3: Well, it was an extraordinary event because it pulled in representatives of over 65 different countries to discuss the supposed threat of political terrorism. And that's kind of how it was touted to the press in the run-up to the event. But any pretense that this was going to be a neutral look at the threat of different political groups quickly fell by the wayside as they introduced a term which I have never heard before, which is far-left terrorism, or FLT is the acronym they're using to describe this new purported

0: started threat. And if you look at the language they've used to describe this event, the White House put out an admirably frank press release yesterday describing the event as prioritizing a counterterrorism approach that treats the political left with the same, quote, ferocity as we have fought traditional jihadi groups in the past. So they're putting left-wing political groups in the United States and abroad on the same footing as groups like Al-Qaeda and ISIS.
1: And can the legal basis of being able to, of requiring intelligence organizations that are directed abroad to begin to do internal investigations and internal repression within the U.S.?
0: Yeah, so there's actually no domestic terrorism statute, but that doesn't stop the FBI from using that distinction internally for them to predicate and open investigations into these groups and bringing up charges unrelated to that against the individuals. And that's an important distinction worth noting, because I think early on the press kind of overlooked, a lot of the mainstream press overlooked this story, saying, oh, there's no domestic terrorism statute, nothing can happen. That means you can't be charged for domestic terrorism. That doesn't mean that domestic terrorism can't be used as the predicate for the FBI to go and open up investigations into these groups that they might not be able to open up otherwise. We saw a great example of that in the sentences that were handed down to the anti-ICE protesters in Texas recently, in Prairieville, Texas. If you look at the sentences, they were extraordinary. It was almost, I'm not exaggerating, half a millennium of federal prison, including 30 years for somebody who wasn't even present at the thing, for moving left-wing literature around, which they alleged to be obstruction of justice. So this is very real. This is not just Trump rhetoric that I think it was regarded as early on. This is a policy that they're very serious about pursuing, and they have the legal architecture to do so, particularly because of the global war on terror and the system that created.
1: I'd like to bring in Mike German into the conversation, former FBI special agent, your most recent book, Policing White Supremacy, The Enemy Within. Talk about the historic role of the FBI and other law enforcement agencies in terms of dealing with far-right extremists in this country.
2: Thanks for having me. So it's a bit of a misnomer that there isn't a domestic terrorism statute. There's an entire chapter of the U.S. Criminal Code called terrorism, and it lists 57 federal crimes of terrorism, 52 of which apply to domestic terrorists. As an FBI agent in the 1990s, I investigated neo-Nazi groups engaged in violent and criminal activity. I investigated anti-government militia groups. Nobody suggested we didn't have sufficient laws to address this issue. The laws distinguish, however, international terrorism from domestic terrorism and give investigators greater access to investigative tools and allow investigators to target not just terrorists, not just people who are committing crimes or assisting those committing crimes or committing violent acts, but to attack people two or three degrees separated. And that's what I think this meeting is about, because it's focusing on the designation of left-wing groups as foreign terrorist groups. And that's what will allow them to start targeting civil society in a way that, in the same way that the Bush administration targeted Muslim and Arab civil society in the United States during the global war on terrorism. So basically, the purpose of this meeting is to reframe the discussion around domestic terrorism to imagine that it has these foreign connections that justify the use of these much more aggressive tools to target. Again, you know, people look at the material support for terrorism statute and think that it helps target terrorists, but the purpose of it is to target people who are not terrorists, who are engaging in activities that are not criminal, but the government alleges that they, through a series of arguments, in the end benefit terrorist groups abroad. And that's what's dangerous, because we saw how those laws were employed in the United States during the global war on terrorism, where Muslim American charities were shut down, where Muslim American civil rights group were denigrated by the FBI director and the law enforcement officials, without giving them a forum in which they could defend themselves, without laying actual criminal charges, and basically seizing assets, without ever showing evidence of wrongdoing.
3: And, you know, in your book, Mike German, Policing White Supremacy, as you talk about FBI and law enforcement not collecting data around far-right extremist violence, using their resources to target left-wing political organizations, it's intensifying now, but it's been going on, even though the State Department and other governments' own reports say white nationalists are the greatest threats, commit the vast majority of political violence in this country. And the last minute we have, can you predict where this is all going now?
2: I think what we're going to see is a serious escalation of Trump's campaign of retribution against his perceived political enemies. So we've already seen organizations like the Southern Poverty Law Center, which investigates and publishes information about far-right extremists, be charged with criminal offenses. We've seen 15 anti-ICE agent or anti-ICE protesters in Minneapolis charged with very serious terrorism-related crimes, and this effort to designate left-wing groups as foreign terrorists, again using these broad terms like Antifa, will allow them to go after people who are not committing violence, but who are simply engaging in the political process.
3: Mike German, we want to thank you for being with us, former FBI special agent specializing in domestic terrorism and covert operations. His latest book, Policing White Supremacy, The Enemy Within. And Ken Klippenstein, independent investigative journalist based in Madison, Wisconsin. We will link to your Substack newsletter. This is Democracy Now!, democracynow.org. I'm Amy Goodman with Juan Gonzalez. Hollywood's blockbuster adaptation of the ancient Greek poem, The Odyssey, premieres on movie screens around the world today amidst growing calls for a boycott. Human rights campaigners are criticizing director Christopher Nolan over his decision to film a part of the film in Western Sahara, a vast territory in northwestern Africa that Morocco has occupied for the past half century. This is a trailer for The Odyssey. It features scenes that are believed to have been filmed in the Moroccan-occupied Western Sahara.
4: Odysseus. Don't you remember? Thunder. Fire. Death.
5: I remember.
3: The trailer, a part of it for The Odyssey. Sahrawi campaigners and filmmakers are demanding a boycott. Earlier this month, they held a protest during the London premiere of The Odyssey.
6: Free, free Sahara!
3: For more, we're joined by two guests. Maria Carrion, former Democracy Now! Producer. She lives in Madrid, Spain. She's executive director of FISAHARA, the Sahara International Film Festival. And Abedin Mohamed Hamoudi, filmmaker from Western Sahara, born and raised in the Sahrawi refugee camps in Tindouf, Algeria. He's part of Sahrawi Voice, a collective of Sahrawi filmmakers and journalists. Maria, let's begin with you. If you can talk about how you found out about the making, where part of the film was made, and your efforts to reach out to Christopher Nolan.
7: Yes, we found out exactly 1 year ago, some activists from Dakhla, which is in southern Western Sahara, alerted us to the fact that Christopher Nolan and his team were in Dakhla, in the White Dune, filming part of the movie. As a result, we asked them to leave. We asked Universal to stop the shoot and Nolan to leave with his team. However, instead of leaving, Nolan, he was first photographed with the Moroccan Minister of Culture, Mehdi Ben Said. Then the Moroccan Minister of Culture went on to say that this shoot was going to be just what Morocco needed in order to promote Dakhla as a filming destination, and in addition to it being a tourist destination. Now, this occupying force is practicing cultural genocide against the Sahrawi people, ethnic cleansing, especially in Dakhla, where people are being routinely ousted from their homeland. It's the site of mega projects, big port resorts, wind farms, agriculture, roads. And so by staying silent for 1 year and then using this footage, Nolan has basically become an accomplice to Moroccan occupation of Western Sahara. The real odyssey being that of the Sahrawi people who for 50 years have tried to liberate their homeland. They are separated by a wall, as you've covered extensively in Democracy Now. The people in Western Sahara are repressed, arbitrarily arrested, imprisoned. There's actually a Sahrawi prisoner now, political prisoner on hunger strike, facing death. And the only thing he wants is to be released, as the United Nations has called for him to be, along with all of the other political prisoners from the Gdeimi Zik protest camp. And his name is Namas Fari, and he is fighting for self-determination in Moroccan prison. So what we've done is first we called for them to leave, then for them not to edit the scenes into the film. And now that the film has been released and clearly they have used these stolen images from Dakhla, we're calling on a campaign by the public not to go see the film and instead watch films about Western Sahara and become aware that it's an occupied territory also supported by the Trump administration.
1: And I'd like to ask Abedin Mohammed, how did President Trump's 2020 decision to recognize Moroccan sovereignty over Western Sahara as part of the Abraham Accords pave the way for Universal Pictures and Christopher Nolan to do this filming in Western Sahara?
8: I mean, to be honest, we were very surprised because the United States was respected widely, and especially at the United Nations for their stance of respecting international law. And the sudden decision really surprised all of us. And I think that, as you have mentioned, it has opened the door to all these international companies, because if the government that claims to be a reference worldwide for respecting human rights, for respecting democracy, for defending it, for being the land where the people came to seek freedom, stands and steps over international law and does such a thing, I think that it opens the door to all these people to take Western Sahara as if it is a territory where they can decide to who it belongs to, who to give it to, and where they can decide whether to go film in it or not, while the Sahrawis are denied of all of the rights. And as known, international law recognizes the right of the Sahrawi people to be the only ones to decide on Western Sahara.
3: Badin, we're speaking to you in Tindouf in Algeria, in the refugee camps there, where the Fee Sahara Film Festival is held. Tens of thousands of Sahrawis there. Can you go home? Could you go, for example, to Dakhla?
8: Absolutely not. Actually, my parents were born in Dakhla. They always tell me all about how they grew up in Western Sahara, in Dakhla specifically. And to think that Christopher Nolan, backed by Universal Pictures and his own production company, can just go there and film and be complicit in the occupation of my homeland, and then me being denied of going there, my parents being denied, and the actual Sahrawis who live under occupation going through all this repression, it is such a metaphor of how the Western world uses human rights, democracy narratives whenever they want and then ignore it in other parts of the world.
3: You know, we covered East Timor for years. The same year, it was occupied by Indonesia. It would ultimately win its freedom with a referendum, and they became one of the newest nations of the world, the Democratic Republic of East Timor. They've always had great affinity with the people of the Western Sahara, occupied Western Sahara. What are you calling for, Mohammed? What are the people of the refugee camps? What are the Sahrawi calling for?
8: What we're calling for is very simple, and I think it's very easy to implement, is to respect international law, respect UN resolutions, give the Sahrawi people the right to self-determination. We are the legal owners of Western Sahara, of the territory of Western Sahara. And obviously, as you mentioned, East Timor is a great example of people struggling to gain their freedom. And what we are demanding, and we will keep struggling for, is to gain our right to self-determination and independence. And we will use film, in my case, and all the other tools available to the Sahrawi people, whether it's in the refugee camps or in the occupied territories, to keep struggling. And we are aware of the difficulty of all this process. We have given sacrifices, and we are willing to give everything in our hands to gain our freedom.
3: And in the last 10 seconds, if you were in Western Sahara occupied and you were filming, can you talk about what would happen?
8: If I was, first of all, I'd be denied to enter Western Sahara. If I was there and I was filming, the first thing is I'd be repressed by the police, taken to jail, just like Namal Asfari, who Maria has mentioned, and many other Sahrawis who have given their lives to defend
3: Western Sahara. Mohammed Hamoudi, we want to thank you for being with us, filmmaker from Western Sahara, part of Sahrawi Voice, a collective Sahrawi filmmakers and journalists, and Maria Carreon, executive director of FIS Sahara, the Sahara International Film Festival. You can go to Democracy Now! To see our documentary, 4 days in Western Sahara, Africa's last colony, including an interview with the Sahrawi activist, Naha Asfari, who's been on hunger strike since early June. That does it for our show. I'll be in Kansas City this weekend for the screening of Steal the Story, Please. I'm Amy Goodman with Juan Gonzalez.
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11: Today's special is Memphis Soul Stew. We sell so much of this, people wonder what we put in it. 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Well, it's a

Good morning, Moab. It's Friday, July 17th. You're tuned in to the 901 here on KZMU. I'm Full Volume Franz. 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Translator ID, K294BL, K214EG. I got a unique set, bringing Memphis to Moab. River to River, it's got all the soul, blues, rock and roll for you. Here on the 901, we play artists from Memphis, songs recorded in Memphis, and songs about the city on the banks of the mighty Mississippi. Let's start with the Queen of Soul, Miss Aretha Franklin, performing Daydreaming off her phenomenal 1972 album, Young, Gifted, and Black. Then we'll take the soul train for a couple stops, get swept away in the blues, ride it out with some rock and roll, finally jump into some newer tunes from all across the spectrum. As usual, this is a fluid set, so if you have any requests, give us a call, 435-259-KZMU. That's 5968. So let me proceed to give you what you need here on KZMU Moab. Stay tuned. Don't touch that dial. And enjoy your Friday. Here's Aretha.

0: Everybody, come on and clap your hand, will you?
1: Oh, yeah.
0: Just for me now.
1: Yeah.
0: I like it like that.

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A cousin of mine is going on, but we'd like to

Live in London, that was Mavis Staples with What You Gonna Do. Al Green with Take Me to the River. The Bar Case, Shake Your Rump to the Funk. Anita Ward with Spoiled by Your Love. Bill Withers, Moaning and Groaning. Sam and Dave with Soothe Me. Otis Redding, Let Me Come On Home. Some Isaac Hayes, Walk On By. And started the set with Aretha Franklin's Daydreaming. I'm Full Volume Franz. You're tuned into the 901 here on KZMU Moab. That was our soul set. Hopefully you enjoyed it. And now, I know you don't need a weatherman to know which way the wind blows, but I'm going to try and provision the weekend weather for you anyways. It says currently 76 degrees outside today. Slight chance of showers between 10 and noon. Then some more chance of showers and thunderstorms afternoon. Mostly sunny with a high near 95. 20% chance of precipitation. Tonight, chance of showers and thunderstorms before 3 a.m., then slight chance of showers between 3 and 5 a.m. Mostly cloudy with a low around 71, 30% chance of precipitation. Saturday, 20% chance of showers, thunderstorms afternoon, mostly sunny with a high near 96. Saturday night, 10% chance of showers, thunderstorms before midnight, low around 71. Sunday, 20% chance of showers and thunderstorms. Sunny and hot with high near 98. And Sunday night, 30% chance of showers and thunderstorms before midnight. Low around 71. Now, if you're not in San Juan County, Grand County, do as Uncle Mark does. Just look out the window. I

Alton say, excuse me a minute, I've got to step around here. And every time she'd come back, she'd say, I want another quarter beer. Wasn't that a beer drinking woman? 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I don't wanna see her, no.

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Hopefully you were digging that. Our blue set here on the 901 on KZMU Moab. I'm Full Volume Franz. And that's right, we're bringing Memphis to Moab. That last one, Coco Taylor with I'd Rather Go Blind. We had Albert King with Born Under a Bad Sign. Some B.B. King with How Blue Can You Get. Crossroad Blues, Robert Johnson. You've heard the story, soul to soul. Got good at guitar, and the rest is history. Memphis Slim with Beer Drinking Woman. And they got some thirsty women out there, too. It's not just guys, I guess. Mississippi John Hurt, Funky Butt. Beale Street Mama, that's Bessie Smith. And then W.C. Handy and Louis Armstrong with Yellow Dog Blues to start that off. You can catch us online at kzmu.org or on the airways 90.1, 106.7, and 90.7. K294BL, K214EG, those are our call letters. And you can catch us Moab, Green River, Castle Valley, Thompson Springs, Monticello, Blanding, Bluff. We hit those sweet spots in between. We are all volunteer, community powered, solar powered. We're KZMU. All right, we got some Americana, some rock and roll coming up, and I'm feeling in a rivery kind of mood. We need this water, get our rivers some more juice, I guess. Up next, we got Johnny Cash with Big River here on KZMU Moab. Stay tuned. Oh, I forgot. 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All right. Johnny Cash, Big River, up next here on KZMU Moab.

stop and read a book. Well, only yesterday I saw somebody on the street that was really shook. Well, but this old river keeps on rolling though, no matter what gets in the way and which way the wind does blow. And as long as it does, I just sit here and watch the river flow.

Maybe it was Memphis. Maybe. No, that's not right. That's not right. I'm getting it all confused. I'm Full Volume Franz. This is the 901 here on KZMU. Moab. I try to think about Elvis. Patti Loveless. How could I forget? Guy Clark with Cinco de Mayo in Memphis. We had Graceland. That's the album name as well as the title track off Paul Simon's amazing album. Listen to that nonstop, front to back, all the time. Proud Mary, CCR. Bob Dylan talking about Watching the River Flow. We had some Grateful Dead with Black Muddy River. And started the set with Big River. That's Johnny Cash. Like I said, I'm Full Volume Franz. It's the 901 where we bring Memphis to Moab. Got another half hour of tunes coming your way. These are some of the newer ones. This one my boy wanted to listen to. Karzy Blanton with Fishing With You. This is a tribute to John Prine, who recorded two albums in Memphis. And it's got a couple songs that even mention the city. So, yeah, on the 901, we like John Prine. I got this one from my boy Chauncey. Up next, Fishing With You, Karzy Blanton, here on KZMU Moab. Stay tuned.

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1: Brings us to the end of the broadcast. You've listened to another episode of the 901 here on KZMU with me, Full Volume Franz. Going backwards through that set, we had a little bit of the Handshake by MGMT. Keep coming back. New track by Shorty and the Grooves. Suit and Tie, that's Jay-Z and JT. What Did I Do? One of my favorite Southern Avenue songs. Got Soul with Valerie June Appointments. That's Julian Baker. Then the Abbott Brothers doing a little John Prine cover of Spanish Pipe Dream. And Carzy Blatton with Fishing in You. A little tribute to John Prine in that last half hour. Don't mix that Texas medicine with the railroad gin. Keep those Memphis blues away. The Juicy Jams are up next. I'll be back next.

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Or maybe you're listening to 106.7. Perhaps you're in San Juan County listening on 90.7, or maybe you're anywhere in the world listening on KZMU.org. Well, however you're listening and wherever you're listening, you're now listening to the Juicy Jam Show with DJ J-Man. And I am he, DJ J-Man. Welcome in, everyone, to another late Friday morning. I'm here to get you through the morning, into the lunch hour, into that early afternoon, and ever so close to that weekend. We are all looking forward to, finally, we got the reprieve of a little bit of rain yesterday. Hopefully, we have more on the way to get these horrid temperatures down. But in the meantime, I got a lot of great songs for you. If you're listening last week, we did a double up of songs from different albums and live shows. And this week we're doing another double up Friday, but we're going to be doing two songs from solely live shows. So we kicked off from their album, The Long Goodbye LCD Sound System, live at Madison Square Garden. We had the first song of the show being All My Friends. And for now, we're just going to jump right back into the show with You Can't Hide / Shame on You. Enjoy.

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This year is absolutely massive. 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

All right, we heard from the Flaming Lips off live in Oklahoma City, their live run through of their great album Yoshimi Battles the Pink Robots, specifically at the OKC Zoo Amphitheater. That was It's Summertime and In the Morning of Magicians. Then we heard two songs from the incredible Talking Heads live album Stop Making Sense, Cross-Eyed and Painless, and This Must Be the Place, Naive Melody. We start off that block with LCD Sound System with You Can't Hide, Shame on You. All right, well, we're not going to do a lot of talking on this show. We're just going to be playing a lot of great tunes, and we're going to get into another great album that was released, or live show that was released last year off their live album, Rome. This is The National with Runaway.

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All right, we heard The National with Lemon World and Runaway off Live in Rome. Radiohead there with Sit Down, Stand Up off their Hail to the Thief live recordings. Got one more song. Stick around for hour two of the Juicy Jam show, but this is There.

Hey Moab, this is Grant County Sheriff Jameson Wiggins. It's monsoon season, which means we all need to be prepared for potential flooding. Floods can occur along creeks, down dry washes, underneath cliffs, and anywhere it rains. To protect homes, many Moab and Grand County residents use sandbags, which you can get for free around town. Sandbags are a great way to protect vulnerable spots like doors, vents, and windows, while still letting most of the water move off of your property where it needs to go. Check out the Grand County Emergency Management webpage to find sandbag locations, and remember to use sandbags thoughtfully to keep water away from vulnerable spots without making the problem worse for your neighbors. On behalf of the Grand County Sheriff's Office, thank you for ensuring we have a safe monsoon season.

Welcome to the Word of the Day on KZMU. My name is Trin Bat. I am in the fifth grade at HMK Elementary School. Today's word is lingo. It is spelled L-I-N-G-O. It is used as a noun. The definition is special language or slang. Let's use it in a sentence. Teenagers use so much lingo that it can be hard to understand what they are saying. Again, today's word is lingo. Thank you for listening.

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Perhaps you're in San Juan County listening on 90.7, or maybe you're anywhere in the world listening at kzmu.org. Well, however you're listening or wherever you're listening, you're now listening to the Juicy Jam Show with DJ J-Man. I am he, DJ J-Man. Well, if you haven't been listening to the first hour, we are doing one of our Double Up Fridays, but we're doing two songs from some great concerts, and we kicked off this hour with Bruce Springsteen, the E Street Band, off their incredible Live at Hammersmith Odeon in London 1975 record. Check that out if you are looking for a high-energy record from the 70s. We got a couple other great songs to get into this hour. We got a couple of long ones coming your way. But I figured first we would look at the community calendar for today, and that's brought to you by the Moab Sun News. Tonight, grab a blanket for a free outdoor movie. The City of Moab Summer Film Series shows National Treasure. Oh, that's a great movie. Yeah, everyone out there who's looking to have a good time tonight, make your way down to Suwannee City Park at 7 under the stars, and it's free to all to see Nicolas Cage, one of our greatest actors, and one of his greatest roles in National Treasure. If you're looking for any live music, we got Montana Sand playing at Spanish Valley Vineyard at 5, and Adam Waugh takes the stage at Blue Pig at 7. And tomorrow, Skate Moab hosts a free family skate night at the Sun Court. A live DJ skates provided at 7, and Rick Baretti's bringing his magic show to Moab Backyard Theater at 8. So a couple things if you want to get into something out there in Moab, either tonight or tomorrow. I will say, any regular listeners of the show, I will be missing about the next three shows. I will be having a friend fill in to DJ. He will be making his debut, so I'm not sure exactly his DJ name yet, but I'll let him introduce himself when the time comes. But for now, had a couple more songs to finish out hour two before I head back east for a couple weeks. So let's hear another song from Bruce Springsteen and the E Street Band. This is Kitty's Back.

All right. Well, very easy recap of the songs. We had Bruce Springsteen with Kitty's Back, the Hammersmith Odeon, London Live in 1975 show. And that was Tweezer Reprise 1 from the recent release Fish Live in Saratoga Springs 2025. Lucky enough, I was at those concerts. Maybe my favorite concert of all time, but definitely favorite weekend of shows. So it was a great time. As I mentioned earlier, I will be leaving for a couple weeks, going back east. I'll be lucky enough, I will be able to catch Fish again at iconic Fenway Park, a place as a Mainer I got to a couple of times to see the Red Sox. So that's going to be a really cool experience. But if you listen to the show with any regularity, you do know.

Would you fix that drum with the Valenza? Would you fix that drum with the Valenza?

Testing, testing, testing. Man, that was a crazy noise. Hello, is this working? Man, this is so weird. What about now? Nothing. It's weird because you can hear me out there. Over here. Hang on, guys. We're doing a training day today. So if you can hear us on the radio, which is really good, just bear with us while we get some things going.

0: Now take that green one and turn it down. Yes, yes, yes, yes, yes, yes, yes, yes. Boom! And then you can kind of like
1: boom.
0: Let that hover at a certain level. Oh, there we go. Oh, yeah, see. Do you remember, I don't know, do you remember a time in which you had like a tape deck that would plug into your phone or your iPod and you had that in your car?
2: Yes. Yeah. Like the kind of like fake cassette.
0: Yeah. And so like after a year or so, it would like fry the wires and you'd have to hold it in a certain position. That's what I'm doing here with the headphones up here in Studio A.
2: That's what I have to do with my phone every night before I charge it.
0: Oh, I love
2: like
0: that.
2: To hold, you have to like prop it
0: in
2: up
0: in the
2: against.
0: Perfect position.
2: Yes.
0: Sort of pinch it.
2: Yeah.
0: Twist it. Bop it. Da-na-na-na-na. Y'all, thank you everyone who's listening for your patience.
2: Yeah, thank you guys.
0: My name is Cozy.
2: I'm Darren.
0: Have you found a DJ name?
2: I was thinking DJ Type 1.
0: DJ Type 1.
2: Because I have Type 1 diabetes.
0: Okay, check.
2: And so I think it's just a fun way to play into that, lead into that.
0: Hey, representation. Yeah. I'm here for it, dude. Yeah. Hell yeah.
2: And it's kind of also like DJ sounding-esque.
0: DJ Type 1.
2: Yeah. Yeah.
0: All right. We're up here doing like a little training thing.
2: Yeah. Yeah.
0: The hours are 1-3. 1-2-3. I'm coming in hot off spin class.
1: Hot.
0: You've never been to spin class.
2: No, not yet.
0: Highly recommend spin class.
2: I'd really like to try it.
0: Big shout out to Myra. Big shout out to Rise Studio.
2: Okay.
0: It's so much fun. Dripping sweat. It is a workout.
2: What do you like about it the most?
0: I like the inspiration that comes from it. Mm. I think Myra's a really good coach.
2: Mm.
0: And she does a really good job of pumping everybody up. And we even had like some technical difficulties today and like no problem. Myra's handling business.
2: I love that.
0: And she's really good at pushing you.
2: I love a good motivator.
0: Yeah. You can do hard things.
2: Yeah.
0: You do hard things all the time.
2: That's right.
0: Is my favorite line, my favorite takeaway line from her class.
2: That's good.
0: It's really good. But I'm covered in sweat, so I had to rinse off before I came up here. Otherwise it would have been nasty.
2: Mm.
0: Tell the world about you and what you want to do up here at KZMU.
2: Yeah. I just want to play you guys music that I think is interesting and enjoyable and, you know, kind of express myself through my musical choices. And I think it's such a cool opportunity to get to share it over the radio waves.
0: Nice.
2: Yeah. And also like build community. Like everyone here seems really awesome.
0: KZMU is pretty special.
2: Yeah.
0: Pretty special thing going on here in good old Moab, Utah.
2: Mm.
0: What type of music
2: today
0: are we vibing with?
2: Today we're doing like, it's a little mix show. I wasn't sure. I'm going to be DJing the jazz rotation Mondays from 7 to 9.
0: Nice.
2: For you listeners. But this was kind of just a mix. You said it could be whatever I was feeling. So this is kind of just what I've been listening to recently. There's some kind of like jazz. There's some R&B. There's some like instrumental like beat maker stuff. There's a whole bunch of deliciousness.
0: Sounds tasty.
2: I tried to kind of put it in a way where the first hour was kind of upbeat and uplifting and happy, and the second hour is a little bit more calm and, you know, chill.
0: Kind of riding a wave.
2: Yeah. I was thinking like, okay, what would I be doing 1 p.m. on a Friday? Probably driving.
0: Yep.
2: And then what would I be doing at like 2 p.m. on a Friday? Be like, okay, finish the drive.
0: Check.
2: Sit on the couch.
0: Chill.
2: Yeah, exactly.
0: If people are at work, they're daydreaming about not being at work.
2: Exactly.
0: And this is really good music to fantasize, dude. Mm. Be like, God, I have to get off work in a few hours. I got the weekend ahead of me. Oh, man, I don't... out here doing work.
2: That's right.
0: But you guys can't see me, but I'm doing quotations. Whatever it takes to get through the week. You know what I'm saying?
2: Oh, yeah. Well, TGIF, right?
0: TGIF. That's what we say up here. T1.
2: T1
0: with TGIF. That's okay. See, this is how it works. This is how it works.
2: I like it.
0: I'm just
2: like
0: bantering, bopping. We didn't do... Well, you can practice doing the, like, hey,
2: Hey.
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2: All right.
0: Give us a go.
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0: Yes. That's a great start.
2: Okay, cool.
0: That's it right there.
2: Sweet.
0: That's good.
2: I was going to like write a prompt in a script, but the day just got, you
0: it's
2: know.
0: All good. It's community radio too.
2: Yeah.
0: There's something really human about sort of like listening to people train on air live or a couple mistakes here and there.
2: I feel like that was like, such a good, that was such a good like opening first, you know, first little minute of my show. Yeah. It's just crazy. Like,
0: okay, that's up, that's down. Why am I not hearing much? What's going on here? We can work on troubleshooting too. It's good practice up here.
2: I'm having a good time.
0: Nice.
2: I'm excited for this.
0: Let's do it.
2: Okay.
0: Yeah.
2: Cool.
0: Yeah, and then you sort of fade us down, and we could even keep talking. Fading it's kind of down. A cool, like...

0: 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Okay, giant.
1: Oh man, something's like that.
2: You gonna choke him?

0: 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Translator ID K294BL and K214EG. Thank y'all. We love ya. I love ya. Jorby out. Friday night, I'm going
1: nowhere. 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

closer to yourself, closer to God, closer to the truth, closer to the heart. Closer you are, closer it be. The closer. But anyway, no, I'm saying, I'm not talking like a Jamaican, because I'm a Jamaican.

0: And they kind of do like, oh, and then there we are. And we on the radio. Okay. And then you control it from over there. Like that.
1: Is that a good volume?
0: What do you think?
1: I think it's good.
0: Nailed it. You passed the test. That's it. That's all it was. How was your sort of like first radio?
1: Amazing. Super, super healing and really cool to get to, you know, share my stuff.
0: Great taste.
1: Thank you.
0: That's for sure.
1: Thank you.
0: Do you have any questions, comments, concerns, guidance?
1: Just thanks for listening and thanks for having me and super stoked for what the future holds.
0: It's our genuine pleasure. We're really grateful to have you on the roster.
1: Stoked to be here.
0: I'm very excited for your a jazz set.
1: Oh, yeah. The jazz train.
0: The jazz, all aboard.
1: That's right. 7 to 9 on Mondays.
0: Sounds great. cool. And then I don't know, sometimes people would have a little sign off. They're like, hey, thanks for listening. This is about 90.1. 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You can practice your KZMU Moab again.
1: Okay. Yeah, yeah. 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
0: That's right. You can. We're there.
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0: On that dial. Get on that dial. Yeah. And that's it. And then we do one of these. And then we're out.
1: Cool. Thanks, guys.
0: Thanks.

Good afternoon, Moab. This is Jammin' Jack, and you're listening to the Fire in the Mountain show at KZMU Moab. Hope you're having a great afternoon. It is the beginning of the show, so we've got 3 hours of music for you. Stay tuned. Crank it up. Hope your weekend is starting, and that was some great rain yesterday, so I'll have a few rain songs in the mix, and hoping for more rain today and throughout the rest of the week, which it looks like we're going to get. I'll be back in a while.

0: Peter, can you tell me about Walls of Time and how it came about?
1: Well, we had left the Grand Ole Opry about midnight on a Saturday night out of Nashville, Tennessee, in the old bus called the Bluegrass Breakdown that Bill Monroe had inherited from Lonzo and Oscar and Ernest Tubb. And I was driving that bus, and we'd been driving the whole night, and finally the bus broke down up in Kentucky. We were on our way to Bean Blossom, Indiana, to play the Brown County Jamboree, which was Bill's little country music park up there. And the old diesel broke down in a place called Horse Caves, Kentucky, and I was standing outside the bus watching the sunrise in the mountains of the east. And Bill comes off the bus, and he walks up to me, and he sings these words, and I wrote some words in answer to him.

0: Hey Moab, this is Jammin' Jack, and that is the end of the first hour of 3 hours of music today. You're listening to KZMU Moab. Going back real quick with what we just heard, that was Government Mule doing two. Tuesday's Gone, and before that, Banks of the Deep End. The Avett Brothers with No Hard Feelings. Robert Earl Keen doing Walls of Time with an intro by Peter Rowan. Ahead of that, MG Shuffle with Long Time. The Waylon Jennies doing Storm Coming. Mighty River from Railroad Earth. And two from the Grateful Dead started it out with Ramble on Rose and Crazy Fingers. Got a couple of announcements, and I'll be back with you shortly. Actually, I'll be back to the music shortly and back with you in an hour.
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0: Hey Moab, Jammin' Jack here. You're listening to the Fire in the Mountain show at KZMU Moab, and that is the second hour of three. So I've got one more hour for you after this. Hope you're enjoying the show. Going backwards with what we just heard, that was Steeler's Wheel doing Stuck in the Middle with You. Before that, we had Railroad Earth covering Melissa, Jerry Garcia Band with Mission in the Rain, Robbie Robertson for Two, When the Night Was Young, and The Right Mistake. The Right Mistake featured Eric Clapton and Steve Winwood as well. Those are from the How to Become Clairvoyant album. Joe Cocker gave us Come Together from the movie soundtrack Across the Universe. The Avett Brothers with Head Full of Doubt, Road Full of Promise. It was a live version of it. Lowell Levenger doing Get Together, and started that set out with the Grateful Dead doing Stagger Lee. All right, I've got a couple of important announcements, and then we'll get back to the next hour of music.
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Nas music made me cry. The Who exploded into fire and light. Hugh Masekela's music was black as night.

0: All right, Moab. This is Jem and Jack, and that is the end of the Fire in the Mountain show for this time. Hope you enjoyed it. That was just about three solid hours of music. Going back with what we just heard, that was Robert Hunter, Jerry Garcia's lyricist for oh so many years, doing some of his own stuff, Carbon. Before that, Jackson Brown and Greg Allman with These Days, Elephant Revival, Ring Around the Moon. Chris Robinson Brotherhood did 100 Days of Rain. I'd love a little of that coming our way. Last night was great, but I'm hoping for more. Graham Nash did Chicago. Neil Young covering All Along the Watchtower. Widespread Panic with Derek Trucks doing Wasted Words. Donna the Buffalo did Man of Constant Sorrow. The Tedeschi Trucks Band doing Everybody's Talking. The Animals with the classic Monterey, and started this hour out with Buffalo Springfield doing Broken Arrow. All right. Stay cool if you can. Be kind to each other. Get out there and enjoy yourself and help anybody you can along the way. Be kind. It's the right and good and fun and easy thing to do. All right. I'll be back here when I'm back here. I'm covering for Sam today, and he's doing my show next week, so I'll be back in a bit. Until then, be kind and be happy. Be safe. Take care.
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